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1: Hello and welcome to Radio Prague International, the external service of Czech Radio, with me, Ruth Vraňková. Coming up in today's program, Czechia mourns Glenn Hansard, the Irish musician who had a special bond with the country. Why are Czechs among Europe's least mobile workers? We take a closer look with an expert. And later we visit Jiřina Šiklová's library, a hidden feminist gem in Prague, preserving the legacy of one of Czechia's leading activists. All that and more is coming up, so stay with us.
0: News.
1: The European Commission has approved changes to Czechia's state aid scheme for energy-intensive industries, allowing the government to increase support for companies facing high electricity costs linked to the EU emissions trading system. Under the revised scheme, the maximum share of eligible costs that can be compensated will rise from 75 to 80%. More industrial sectors will also become eligible for the support. According to the Commission, the changes comply with EU state aid rules and are intended to help energy-intensive industries remain competitive while preventing production from moving to countries with less stringent climate regulations. The European Commission has launched a call to build up to 7 large artificial intelligence data centres known as AI gigafactories across Europe. Applications are open until November 12th, with the construction expected to begin next year. Czechia is among the countries bidding to host one of the facilities, with the project backed by the Czech government. The EU had originally planned to build 5 AI gigafactories, but has now increased the number to as many as 7. The Czech Fire Rescue Service is sending a wildfire expert to Brussels to help monitor and coordinate the response to forest fires across Europe and the Mediterranean during the peak fire season. Firefighter Martin Tomášek from the Karlovy Vary Regional Fire Rescue Service will serve as liaison officer at the EU's Emergency Response Coordination Centre. The centre operates around the clock, monitoring emergencies and coordinating assistance under the EU Civil Protection Mechanism. As part of the EU's wildfire support team, Tomášek will monitor and analyse wildfire situations, assess available firefighter resources and help coordinate support for countries affected by major forest fires. The Czech Interior Ministry has closed administrative proceedings against football club Slavia Prague over crowd violence during May's Prague derby against Sparta, concluding that no further sanctions are necessary. The ministry found serious shortcomings in the club's security arrangements, but said measures introduced by Slavia, together with penalties imposed by the League Football Association, were sufficient. Slavia had faced the possibility of playing home matches behind closed doors for up to a year. Following the incidents in which supporters invaded the pitch, attacked Sparta players and threw flares into the away section, Slavia was fined 10 million crowns and ordered to play 4 matches without spectators. The club has since tightened security, including a ban on face coverings and pyrotechnics, and has issued lifetime stadium bans to the fans involved. Prague had around 1.36 million registered motor vehicles last year, nearly 36,000 more than a year earlier, according to the city's newly published 2025 Transport Yearbook. Passenger cars accounted for about 1.1 million of the total. The yearbook points out that many vehicles are registered to companies, meaning the total does not necessarily reflect how many actually operate in Prague. Most vehicles are still powered by combustion engines, while electric cars account for just 1.6% of the fleet. Barrandov Bridge remained Prague's busiest road, carrying an average of 143,000 vehicles on a working day. Public transport accounted for the largest share of journeys in the capital, ahead of walking and car travel. And finally, a quick look at the weather. Friday will be hot and mostly sunny, with temperatures reaching 35 to 39 degrees Celsius. There will be a chance of showers and thunderstorms later in the day, mainly in the northwest. Meteorologists warn that the extreme heat could pose a serious risk, especially for vulnerable people. I'm Ruth Vraňková, and that's the end of the news. The tragic death of the Irish rock musician Glenn Hansard on Tuesday made headlines around the world. There has also been an outpouring of grief here in the Czech Republic, where Hansard touched countless lives on many visits over a 30-year period. Ian Willoughby has more.
2: Byla tu dlouhá cesta, která nás sem přivedla, ale teď jsme tu doma.
3: It may have been a long journey for Glenn Hansard, but it was a regular one. He first performed in Czechia with the Frames in 1996 and subsequently played countless times around the country with the band, solo, and as part of the Swell Season.
4: So what happens when the heart just stops?
3: At a gig in Prague some years ago, Hansard told me a bit about his connection to this part of the world.
5: It's funny, when I came here first, I'd been to New York before I was here, and I could never put my finger on what I loved about New York. When I came here, I could put my finger on it. What New York is, it's the capital of Europe. And the Czech influence, the Eastern European influence in New York was what I liked most about it. And when I came here, I got a purer taste of the same thing. So that's kind of, I can't explain it, I can't put it into words. It's a taste.
3: The Dubliner also developed strong ties to Czech culture. He loved the work of filmmaker Jan Švankmajer, was close to the late music critic Jiří Černý, and took the name The Swell Season from a novel by Josef Škvorecký. The LP The Swell Season was the eponymous debut of his project with singer-songwriter Markéta Irglova, whose family in Moravia Hansard was very close to. It included the song Falling Slowly, which first appeared in the film Beauty and Trouble by Jan Hřebejk. Famously, it was also featured in Once and carried the Czech-Irish duo, who also starred in the movie, all the way to an Oscar in 2008. But as much as anything, Glenn Hansard made many, many friends in Prague and around the Czech Republic over the decades. Among them was the young poet Šimon Leitgeb, who spent time with him and his family in Dublin only a couple of weeks ago.
6: He was really nice to everybody. He was really nice, really kind to me. He was kind to basically everybody who knew him or met him. He was always open. So I think there are two reactions. People are upset because they feel like he could stay here longer and he was at his peak in terms of his career. Right now, people are really sad because he was, as I said, he was a good person.
3: Leitgeb also shared how he will look back on his friendship with Glenn Hansard.
6: I will remember his smile. That's something which will stay in my memory forever. I hope so, because he had a really charismatic smile, and it was sometimes it was more than words, more than speaking. Also, I will remember his modesty. He was, in this case, he was my idol, my hero. So that's Glenn, that's how he was in my eyes.
1: Czechs are among Europe's least mobile workers. OECD and Eurostat data show they are far less likely than many other Europeans to relocate for work, often preferring to commute instead. Regional geographer and university president Jaroslav Kocký believes geography, family ties and long-standing habits all help explain why. Vít Pohanka has more.
7: When Czechia joined the European Union more than 20 years ago, one of the main benefits was supposed to be the freedom to live and work anywhere across the bloc. The idea was simple. Workers could move where jobs were available, while employers could fill labor shortages. As the then European Commissioner for Jobs and Social Rights, Nicolas Schmit, told the European Parliament a few years ago, labor mobility remained and still remains one of the foundations of the European Union.
8: And it is at the heart of a well-functioning single market. Yes, I agree, mobility, the freedom of services is a fundamental freedom of the European Union, but it has to go along with fair working conditions. It has to be fair and it has to be just for everyone.
7: But when it comes to moving for work, Czechs seem remarkably reluctant to use that freedom. The Organization for Economic Cooperation and Development and Eurostat data show that people in Czechia are among the least geographically mobile in Europe. They are roughly half as likely as neighboring Austrians to move to another region for work and significantly less likely to relocate than, say, Germans or Swedes. Instead, many choose to stay where they are and commute. Why? I put that question to regional geographer and president of the Jan Evangelista Purkyně University in Ústí nad Labem, Jaroslav Koucký.
9: Maybe we are a small country, everything is reachable, so we don't need to change the place of living. So we are very fixed on family links and friendship and this kind of ties. So I would say that everything is reachable, so there is no need to move.
7: Mm-hmm. Let me ask you about students. When I studied back in the 1980s, and I studied in Olomouc, I would sometimes stay at the student hostel over the weekend.
9: Uh-huh.
7: And there were very few of us. Everyone was, you know, going back home to their mom and dad, you know. Is it still the same? I mean, this kind of pattern?
9: I mean, it's even worse.
7: Oh, really?
9: Especially, for example, in Ústí, when commuting among the cities is very, very fast. They just came for the lecture. Mm-hmm. And after the lecture, they leave, they go home and they spend the night there with their parents and with their friends or whatever. So they don't stay at the city and they stay home.
7: Because that's, again, one of the differences that I find between Czechia. Mm-hmm. And I don't know how it is in all the other countries in Central Europe, but definitely in the US where, you know, kids leave for the college, mm-hmm, somewhere. Mm-hmm. They stay in the city, or in Britain, mm-hmm, when I had the chance to stay, but even in Belgium, mm-hmm, now, mm-hmm, where I had some time, where I spent some time, or France. And I just wonder whether it's a kind of national feature of Czech kids or young college kids, or whether accommodation perhaps is not available or something like that.
9: Maybe it's once again the same as we discussed before. We want to stay at home. We don't want to move, and so young people prefer stay with their parents and just go to the university for classes. I don't know, but definitely they don't stay there during the weekend as you. Mm-hmm. I think it's gone. And the success is even if they stay there during the week.
7: Jaroslav Koucký. Whether that's because housing is expensive, transport has improved, or simply because Czechs value staying close to home, one thing is clear. More than two decades after joining the European Union, one of its fundamental freedoms, the freedom to move for work, is one that many Czechs still choose not to use.
1: Vít Pohanka reporting, and if you want to listen to the whole unabridged interview with Jaroslav Koucký, you will find it in the latest episode of Czechcast, our podcast in English about all things Czech on all major podcast platforms. One of Prague's lesser known but all the more fascinating libraries is the Jiřina Šiklová Library, hidden in the city centre on the banks of the Vltava. Although it is one of the smaller libraries, it has something to offer even to the most demanding readers and researchers. Romana Grajcarová paid a visit.
10: Just a few meters from Jirásek Square, almost directly opposite the Mánes Gallery, a hidden gem of Prague's literary world occupies the first floor of one of the city's grand riverside buildings overlooking the Vltava. Within rooms where every step across the creaking wooden parquet floors breathes history, more than 9,000 books devoted primarily to feminism and gender studies line the shelves beneath soaring vaulted ceilings. At the heart of this collection, 30 years ago, was the personal library of Czech sociologist, writer and dissident Jiřina Šiklová. Today, the library bearing her name has grown into one of the largest specialized collections institutions of its kind in Central and Eastern Europe. According to head librarian Lup Shibil, the library has expanded over the past three decades to its current size, largely thanks to donations from Shiklova's friends and from like-minded feminist organizations in Czechia and abroad.
11: We have professional books, feminist theories, gender studies, etc., as well as fiction, poetry, comic books. I would say the most famous author in general is, for example, Gloria Steinem, but all of us here have our own favorites. For me, it's the comic books, for example, Genderqueer, and I'd say there's something for everyone, including children and youth.
10: Although the library cannot compete in size with the municipal library or the national library, its highly specialized focus means it houses books that cannot be found anywhere else.
11: We are part of the library network of interlibrary loan, and often we have the one book in the whole Czech Republic we can offer to readers, so that's a nice position to have.
10: In addition to books and journals on feminism, gender and queer studies, the library also houses the archives of Eliška Krásnohorská and the Czech women's movement.
11: Eliška Krásnohorská was one of the most famous women from the beginnings of the Czech women's movement, and we are lucky to have part of her estate here in the library. The main part of our Eliška Krásnohorská archive, but it's not the only part. We also have estates of many other feminists from the end of the 19th and beginning of the 20th century. And we also have some documents from Minerva, which was the first high school, let's say, open to women in the Czech lands.
10: The archive is open to the public and can be accessed without being registered as a library member.
11: The archive contains personal documents like letters, postcards, personal photos, personal albums, but also official documents, for example, from Minerva and from many other women's organizations. And it's kind of a collection of various uses, for mostly for researchers. We are still in the state that we have the collection digitized to protect the documents, but people have to come here to access them.
10: The library is not just a place for books, but also an active cultural center. Although it operates on a limited schedule during the summer, every Wednesday visitors can enjoy a reading room featuring a themed selection of books. Throughout the year, readers can also take part in a variety of community events.
11: We try to do a couple of community events a year. And for example, we have a traditional event called Tuesdays with the Library, which dates to 2005, I think. And it's a very open format where our guests discuss with the moderator, and it's either about a specific book or a specific feminist topic, and it's open to everyone. And during this summer holidays, we have open reading room. Every Wednesday, you can come and read anything you'd like. You can just sit in a cozy armchair and read for a couple of hours.
10: In the context of the upcoming Prague Pride, readers at the Jiřina Šiklova Library will, for example, find a selection of queer-themed books waiting for them next Wednesday. Although the library truly has a lot to offer, with a wide range of books not only in Czech and Slovak, but also in English and German, its operation relies largely on the community, volunteers and donations.
11: Right now, we are in dire need of establishing the library more independently, because of the project drought and the current socio-political situation that is not very friendly towards gender and feminism. So we would like to stabilize the library, and that's, for example, why we started the crowdfunding campaign.
10: Says Lub Shibil, head librarian at the Jiřina Šiklová Library. Readers can find more information on how to support the library as well as its book catalog on the website of the non-profit organization Gender Studies, which is the organization behind this unique library.
12: Romana Grajcerová with that report. Just a reminder that you're listening to Radio Prague International, the external service of Czech Radio.

0: Mel is Professor of Czech Language and Linguistics at the University of Sheffield, where he has been teaching for nearly three decades. He was among the scholars who gathered in Prague this week for the 7th World Congress of Bohemian Studies and, during the event, received the Josef Dobrovský Medal for outstanding contributions to Czech studies. I sat down with him to talk about what first drew him to the Czech language, who chooses to study Czech today, and the challenges and opportunities facing the field.
1: First of all, you have spent nearly three decades teaching Czech language and linguistics at the University of Sheffield. What first drew you to the Czech language, and why have you decided to devote your career to it?
2: Well, I was trained actually as a Russianist as an undergraduate and went to postgraduate study really to continue work in Russian and in linguistics, which I found interesting. And in my first year there, I was more or less assigned to study Czech as a second Slavonic language. The Czech teacher at the time there was Hanna Geifmanová, and she was just incredibly inspirational. She really encouraged us to combine that study of Czech language with Czech culture, and she created an entire group of enthusiasts out of us. And so I went away sort of converted. I did continue on and write my PhD on a topic involving Russian linguistics, but it was always a bit of a secret ambition to see whether I could maybe somehow combine that with Czech. And when I finished and a post came up in Czech linguistics at Sheffield, I thought, well, I've got to try it out. To my great surprise, I was offered the job, and I decided, okay, so let's give this a try. But I think what drew me to Czech was not only kind of feeling more comfortable in the culture and more comfortable in the place, but also the sense that, at least in the West, the study of these smaller Slavonic languages was more of an open field. It felt to me like there was so much to do and so much of interest, and there was a very rich vein of material to mine. Russian was already well done, and I really felt when I did things Czech like I was making more of a contribution.
1: Who chooses to study Czech today? Has the profile of students changed? What draws them to the field?
2: We do have the occasional heritage student. With Czech, I think that's always been a real minority. Many more of those heritage speakers go to study Russian or Polish. But with Czech, it tends to be some interest having taken a trip here as a teenager or earlier. Sometimes it's just a desire to try something a little bit different. I think most students at 18 come to university and they don't know Czech authors and they don't know a lot about Czech history. Something draws them to it, and then it's our job as the teaching staff to kind of deepen that interest and show them what else there is to stay interested in Czech. And that's what we try to do over the course of the degree.
1: So to convert them as you had been converted 30 or more than 30 years ago?
2: Fundamentally, yes. Just following in my teacher's footsteps, I guess.
1: Much of your research has focused on how the Czech language is used and how it changes. What do you find most fascinating about Czech?
2: I think when you approach a language like Czech as a non-native speaker, I think especially a speaker of a language like English that can be quite analytic and isolating. Our words don't have a lot of different forms to them. There's just a couple in each case. And you encounter a language like Czech that has, you know, 10, 12, 14, 20 different forms for every word. At first it feels a bit overwhelming. And if you are the sort of slightly nerdy person who can get interested in that sort of thing, and I guess I am, you do start to ask yourself why and how does it work and why does it work and what extra did the Czechs get from having all of that, you know, abundant material to work with. And I think that was the first impulse that drew me into the study of morphological variation, because it's something we don't have a huge amount of in English, and I wanted to understand why.
1: You have also translated several books into English. What were the biggest challenges in translating those texts?
2: I think every book that I did was very different. I've translated novelists like Pavel Kohout, whose style is quite complex, and translating those quite long, complicated, playful sentences into English and still having it come out reading like an

0: who doesn't have any of that cultural background can still understand it and approach it and have it, the same immediacy for it that it has for the reader in the Czech Republic.
1: At a time when the humanities face increasing pressure in many countries, what do you see as the biggest challenges or perhaps opportunities for Czech studies?
0: Well, I think in general, you're absolutely right that especially the study of languages is coming under a lot of pressure. And especially with the advent of AI, there is a feeling, I think, in the public and among students that maybe it isn't actually worth learning these things, things that we used to sell as kind of a usable skill, like translating and interpreting. Now there is the possibility of having them done at least partially well or adequately by machine translation. And we need a new way of thinking about how to work with AI to make the study of languages seem meaningful again. I think Czech has some of the best resources for the study of language that are available really across any language. And I'm thinking here of many of the tools that are available through the Czech Language Institute and the Czech National Corpus. And there's also a lot of expertise in the field, just really absolutely world-class people working in it. So for us, I think there's a real opportunity there to do work on Czech that is meaningful in a world context.
1: And that interview with Neil Bemel, which was first broadcast earlier this month, brings us to the end of our program here on Radio Prague International. If you have any comments about the program, then please send them to us. You can contact us by email at english@radio.cz or on Facebook and Twitter. We'll be glad to hear from you. But that's all for now from me, Ruth Franíková. Thank you very much for joining us and goodbye.

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1: Hello and welcome to Radio Prague International, the external service of Czech Radio, with me, Ruth Franíková. Coming up in today's program, Czechia mourns Glenn Hansard, the Irish musician who had a special bond with the country. Why are Czechs among Europe's least mobile workers? We take a closer look with an expert. And later we visit Jiřina Šiklová's library, a hidden feminist gem in Prague, preserving the legacy of one of Czechia's leading activists. All that and more is coming up, so stay with us.
0: News.
1: The European Commission has approved changes to Czechia's state aid scheme for energy-intensive industries, allowing the government to increase support for companies facing high electricity costs linked to the EU emissions trading system. Under the revised scheme, the maximum share of eligible costs that can be compensated will rise from 75 to 80%. More industrial sectors will also become eligible for the support. According to the Commission, the changes comply with EU state aid rules and are intended to help energy-intensive industries remain competitive while preventing production from moving to countries with less stringent climate regulations. The European Commission has launched a call to build up to 7 large artificial intelligence data centres known as AI gigafactories across Europe. Applications are open until November 12th, with the construction expected to begin next year. Czechia is among the countries bidding to host one of the facilities, with the project backed by the Czech government. The EU had originally planned to build 5 AI gigafactories, but has now increased the number to as many as 7. The Czech Fire Rescue Service is sending a wildfire expert to Brussels to help monitor and coordinate the response to forest fires across Europe and the Mediterranean during the peak fire season. Firefighter Martin Tomášek from the Karlovy Vary Regional Fire Rescue Service will serve as liaison officer at the EU's Emergency Response Coordination Centre. The centre operates around the clock, monitoring emergencies and coordinating assistance under the EU Civil Protection Mechanism. As part of the EU's wildfire support team, Tomášek will monitor and analyse wildfire situations, assess available firefighter resources and help coordinate support for countries affected by major forest fires. The Czech Interior Ministry has closed administrative proceedings against football club Slavia Prague over crowd violence during May's Prague derby against Sparta, concluding that no further sanctions are necessary. The ministry found serious shortcomings in the club's security arrangements, but said measures introduced by Slavia, together with penalties imposed by the League Football Association, were sufficient. Slavia had faced the possibility of playing home matches behind closed doors for up to a year. Following the incidents in which supporters invaded the pitch, attacked Sparta players and threw flares into the away section, Slavia was fined 10 million crowns and ordered to play 4 matches without spectators. The club has since tightened security, including a ban on face coverings and pyrotechnics, and has issued lifetime stadium bans to the fans involved. Prague had around 1.36 million registered motor vehicles last year, nearly 36,000 more than a year earlier, according to the city's newly published 2025 Transport Yearbook. Passenger cars accounted for about 1.1 million of the total. The yearbook points out that many vehicles are registered to companies, meaning the total does not necessarily reflect how many actually operate in Prague. Most vehicles are still powered by combustion engines, while electric cars account for just 1.6% of the fleet. Barrandov Bridge remained Prague's busiest road, carrying an average of 143,000 vehicles on a working day. Public transport accounted for the largest share of journeys in the capital, ahead of walking and car travel. And finally, a quick look at the weather. Friday will be hot and mostly sunny, with temperatures reaching 35 to 39 degrees Celsius. There will be a chance of showers and thunderstorms later in the day, mainly in the northwest. Meteorologists warn that the extreme heat could pose a serious risk, especially for vulnerable people. I'm Ruth Franíková, and that's the end of the news. The tragic death of the Irish rock musician Glenn Hansard on Tuesday made headlines around the world. There has also been an outpouring of grief here in the Czech Republic, where Hansard touched countless lives on many visits over a 30-year period. Ian Willoughby has more.
2: Byla tu dlouhá cesta, která nás sem přivedla, ale teď jsme tu doma.
3: It may have been a long journey for Glenn Hansard, but it was a regular one. He first performed in Czechia with the Frames in 1996 and subsequently played countless times around the country with the band, solo, and as part of the Swell Season.
2: So what happens when the heart just stops?
3: At a gig in Prague some years ago, Hansard told me a bit about his connection to this part of the world.
4: It's funny, when I came here first, I'd been to New York before I was here, and I could never put my finger on what I loved about New York. When I came here, I could put my finger on it. What New York is, it's the capital of Europe. And the Czech influence, the Eastern European influence in New York was what I liked most about it. And when I came here, I got a purer taste of the same thing. So that's kind of, I can't explain it, I can't put it into words. It's a taste.
3: The Dubliner also developed strong ties to Czech culture. He loved the work of filmmaker Jan Švankmajer, was close to the late music critic Jiří Černý, and took the name The Swell Season from a novel by Josef Škvorecký. The LP The Swell Season was the eponymous debut of his project with singer-songwriter Markéta Irglova, whose family in Moravia Hansard was very close to. It included the song Falling Slowly, which first appeared in the film Beauty and Trouble by Jan Hřebejk. Famously, it was also featured in Once, and carried the Czech-Irish duo, who also starred in the movie, all the way to an Oscar in 2008. But as much as anything, Glenn Hansard made many, many friends in Prague and around the Czech Republic over the decades. Among them was the young poet Šimon Leitgeb, who spent time with him and his family in Dublin only a couple of weeks ago.
5: He was really nice to everybody. He was really nice, really kind to me. He was kind to basically everybody who knew him or met him. He was always open. So I think there are two reactions. People are upset because they feel like he could stay here longer and he was at his peak in terms of his career. Right now, people are really sad because he was, as I said, he was a good person.
3: Leitgeb also shared how he will look back on his friendship with Glenn Hansard.
5: I will remember his smile. That's something which will stay in my memory forever. I hope so, because he had a really charismatic smile, and it was sometimes it was more than words, more than speaking. Also, I will remember his modesty. He was, in this case, he was my idol, my hero. So that's Glenn, that's how he was in my eyes.
1: Czechs are among Europe's least mobile workers. OECD and Eurostat data show they are far less likely than many other Europeans to relocate for work, often preferring to commute instead. Regional geographer and university president Jaroslav Kocký believes geography, family ties and long-standing habits all help explain why. Vít Pohanka has more.
6: When Czechia joined the European Union more than 20 years ago, one of the main benefits was supposed to be the freedom to live and work anywhere across the bloc. The idea was simple. Workers could move where jobs were available, while employers could fill labor shortages. As the then European Commissioner for Jobs and Social Rights, Nicolas Schmit, told the European Parliament a few years ago, labor mobility remained and still remains one of the foundations of the European Union.
7: And it is at the heart of a well-functioning single market. Yes, I agree, mobility, the freedom of services is a fundamental freedom of the European Union, but it has to go along with fair working conditions. It has to be fair and it has to be just for everyone.
6: But when it comes to moving for work, Czechs seem remarkably reluctant to use that freedom. The Organization for Economic Cooperation and Development and Eurostat data show that people in Czechia are among the least geographically mobile in Europe. They are roughly half as likely as neighboring Austrians to move to another region for work and significantly less likely to relocate than, say, Germans or Swedes. Instead, many choose to stay where they are and commute. Why? I put that question to regional geographer and president of the Jan Evangelista Purkyně University in Ústí nad Labem, Jaroslav Koucký.
8: Maybe we are a small country, everything is reachable, so we don't need to change the place of living. So we are very fixed on family links and friendship and this kind of ties. So I would say that everything is reachable, so there is no need to move.
6: Mm-hmm. Let me ask you about students. When I studied back in the 1980s, and I studied in Olomouc, I would sometimes stay at the student hostel over the weekend.
8: Uh-huh.
6: And there were very few of us. Everyone was, you know, going back home to their mom and dad, you know. Is it still the same? I mean, this kind of pattern?
8: I mean, it's even worse.
6: Oh, really?
8: Especially, for example, in Ústí, when commuting among the cities is very, very fast, they just came for the lecture. Mm-hmm. And after the lecture,
6: they leave.
8: They go home and they spend the night there with their parents and with their friends or whatever. So they don't stay at the city and they stay home.
6: Because that's, again, one of the differences that I find between Czechia. Mm-hmm. And I don't know how it is in all the other countries in Central Europe, but definitely in the US where, you know, kids leave for the college, mm-hmm, somewhere. They stay in the city, or in Britain, mm-hmm, when I had the chance to stay. But even in Belgium, mm-hmm, now, mm-hmm, where I had some time, where I spent some time, or France. And I just wonder whether it's a kind of national feature of Czech kids or young college kids, or whether accommodation perhaps is not available or something like that.
8: Maybe it's once again the same as we discussed before. We want to stay at home. We don't want to move, and so young people prefer stay with their parents and just go to the university for classes. I don't know, but definitely they don't stay there during the weekend as you. It's I think it's gone, and the success is even if they stay there during the week.
6: Jaroslav Koucký. Whether that's because housing is expensive, transport has improved, or simply because Czechs value staying close to home, one thing is clear. More than two decades after joining the European Union, one of its fundamental freedoms, the freedom to move for work, is one that many Czechs still choose not to use.
1: Vít Pohanka reporting, and if you want to listen to the whole unabridged interview with Jaroslav Koucký, you will find it in the latest episode of Czechcast, our podcast in English about all things Czech on all major podcast platforms. One of Prague's lesser known but all the more fascinating libraries is the Jiřina Šiklová Library, hidden in the city centre on the banks of the Vltava. Although it is one of the smaller libraries, it has something to offer even to the most demanding readers and researchers. Romana Grajcerová paid a visit.
9: Just a few meters from Jirásek Square, almost directly opposite the Mánes Gallery, a hidden gem of Prague's literary world occupies the first floor of one of the city's grand riverside buildings overlooking the Vltava. Within rooms where every step across the creaking wooden parquet floors breathes history, more than 9,000 books devoted primarily to feminism and gender studies line the shelves beneath soaring vaulted ceilings. At the heart of this collection, 30 years ago, was the personal library of Czech sociologist, writer and dissident Jiřina Šiklová. Today, the library bearing her name has grown into one of the largest specialized collections collections of its kind in Central and Eastern Europe. According to head librarian Lupe Schibill, the library has expanded over the past 3 decades to its current size, largely thanks to donations from Šíková's friends and from like-minded feminist organizations in Czechia and abroad.
10: We have professional books, feminist theories, gender studies, etc., as well as fiction, poetry, comic books. I would say the most famous author in general is, for example, Gloria Steinem, but all of us here have our own favorites. For me, it's the comic books, for example, Genderqueer, and I'd say there's something for everyone, including children and youth.
9: Although the library cannot compete in size with the municipal library or the national library, its highly specialized focus means it houses books that cannot be found anywhere else.
10: We are part of the library network of interlibrary loan, and often we have the one book in the whole Czech Republic we can offer to readers, so that's a nice position to have.
9: In addition to books and journals on feminism, gender and queer studies, the library also houses the archives of Eliška Krásnohorská and the Czech women's movement.
10: Eliška Krásnohorská was one of the most famous women from the beginnings of the Czech women's movement, and we are lucky to have part of her estate here in the library. The main part of our Eliška Krásnohorská archive, but it's not the only part. We also have estates of many other feminists from the end of the 19th and beginning of the 20th century. And we also have some documents from Minerva, which was the first high school, let's say, open to women in the Czech lands.
9: The archive is open to the public and can be accessed without being registered as a library member.
10: The archive contains personal documents like letters, postcards, personal photos, personal albums, but also official documents, for example, from Minerva and from many other women's organizations. And it's kind of a collection of various uses for mostly for researchers. We are still in the state that we have the collection digitized to protect the documents, but people have to come here to access them.
9: The library is not just a place for books, but also an active cultural center. Although it operates on a limited schedule during the summer, every Wednesday visitors can enjoy a reading room featuring a themed selection of books. Throughout the year, readers can also take part in a variety of community events.
10: We try to do a couple of community events a year. And for example, we have a traditional event called Tuesdays with the Library, which dates to 2005, I think. And it's a very open format where our guests discuss with the moderator, and it's either about a specific book or a specific feminist topic, and it's open to everyone. And during this summer holidays, we have open reading room. Every Wednesday, you can come and read anything you'd like. You can just sit in a cozy armchair and read for a couple of hours.
9: In the context of the upcoming Prague Pride, readers at the Jiřina Šíková Library will, for example, find a selection of queer-themed books waiting for them next Wednesday. Although the library truly has a lot to offer, with a wide range of books not only in Czech and Slovak, but also in English and German, its operation relies largely on the community, volunteers and donations.
10: Right now we are in a dire need of establishing the library more independently, because of the project drought and the current socio-political situation that is not very friendly towards gender and feminism. So we would like to stabilize the library, and that's, for example, why we started the crowdfunding campaign.
9: Says Lub Šibil, head librarian at the Jiřina Šiklová Library. Readers can find more information on how to support the library as well as its book catalog on the website of the non-profit organization Gender Studies, which is the organization behind this unique library.
11: Romana Grajcerová with that report. Just a reminder that you're listening to Radio Prague International, the external service of Czech Radio.

0: Peter Mell is Professor of Czech Language and Linguistics at the University of Sheffield, where he has been teaching for nearly three decades. He was among the scholars who gathered in Prague this week for the 7th World Congress of Bohemian Studies and, during the event, received the Josef Dobrovský Medal for outstanding contributions to Czech studies. I sat down with him to talk about what first drew him to the Czech language, who chooses to study Czech today, and the challenges and opportunities facing the field.
1: First of all, you have spent nearly three decades teaching Czech language and linguistics at the University of Sheffield. What first drew you to the Czech language, and why have you decided to devote your career to it?
2: Well, I was trained actually as a Russianist as an undergraduate and went to postgraduate study really to continue work in Russian and in linguistics, which I found interesting. And in my first year there, I was more or less assigned to study Czech as a second Slavonic language. The Czech teacher at the time there was Hanna Geifmanová, and she was just incredibly inspirational. She really encouraged us to combine that study of Czech language with Czech culture, and she created an entire group of enthusiasts out of us. And so I went away sort of converted. I did continue on and write my PhD on a topic involving Russian linguistics, but it was always a bit of a secret ambition to see whether I could maybe somehow combine that with Czech. And when I finished and a post came up in Czech linguistics at Sheffield, I thought, well, I've got to try it out. To my great surprise, I was offered the job, and I decided, okay, so let's give this a try. But I think what drew me to Czech was not only kind of feeling more comfortable in the culture and more comfortable in the place, but also the sense that, at least in the West, the study of these smaller Slavonic languages was more of an open field. It felt to me like there was so much to do and so much of interest, and there was a very rich vein of material to mine. Russian was already well done, and I really felt when I did things Czech like I was making more of a contribution.
1: Who chooses to study Czech today? Has the profile of students changed? What draws them to the field?
2: We do have the occasional heritage student. With Czech, I think that's always been a real minority. Many more of those heritage speakers go to study Russian or Polish. But with Czech, it tends to be some interest having taken a trip here as a teenager or earlier. Sometimes it's just a desire to try something a little bit different. I think most students at 18 come to university and they don't know Czech authors and they don't know a lot about Czech history. Something draws them to it, and then it's our job as the teaching staff to kind of deepen that interest and show them what else there is to stay interested in Czech. And that's what we try to do over the course of the degree.
1: So to convert them as you had been converted 30 or more than 30 years ago?
2: Fundamentally, yes. Just following in my teacher's footsteps, I guess.
1: Much of your research has focused on how the Czech language is used and how it changes. What do you find most fascinating about Czech?
2: I think when you approach a language like Czech as a non-native speaker, I think especially a speaker of a language like English that can be quite analytic and isolating. Our words don't have a lot of different forms to them. There's just a couple in each case. And you encounter a language like Czech that has, you know, 10, 12, 14, 20 different forms for every word. At first, it feels a bit overwhelming. And if you are the sort of slightly nerdy person who can get interested in that sort of thing, and I guess I am, you do start to ask yourself why and how does it work and why does it work and what extra do the Czechs get from having all of that, you know, abundant material to work with. And I think that was the first impulse that drew me into the study of morphological variation, because it's something we don't have a huge amount of in English, and I wanted to understand why.
1: You have also translated several books into English. What were the biggest challenges in translating those texts?
2: I think every book that I did was very different. I've translated novelists like Pavel Kohout, whose style is quite complex, and translating those quite long, complicated, playful sentences into English and still having it come out reading like an English text was the biggest challenge for me there. With an author like Daniela Fischerova, I think there it was in a way the simplicity of the text and the fact of how stripped back it was in many ways that again poses you certain challenges as a translator. You have to recreate that in some ways for the reader. And doing a historical memoir like I did with Helga Vaisova, that again presents the challenges of making sure that an English reader who doesn't have any of that cultural background can still understand it and approach it and have the same immediacy for it that it has for the reader in the Czech Republic.
1: At a time when the humanities face increasing pressure in many countries, what do you see as the biggest challenges or perhaps opportunities for Czech studies?
2: Well, I think in general, you're absolutely right that especially the study of languages is coming under a lot of pressure. And especially with the advent of AI, there is a feeling, I think, in the public and among students that

0: that are available really across any language. And I'm thinking here of many of the tools that are available through the Czech Language Institute and the Czech National Corpus. And there's also a lot of expertise in the field, just really absolutely world-class people working in it. So for us, I think there's a real opportunity there to do work on Czech that is meaningful in a world context.
1: And that interview with Neil Bemel, which was first broadcast earlier this month, brings us to the end of our program here on Radio Prague International. If you have any comments about the program, then please send them to us. You can contact us by email at english@radio.cz or on Facebook and Twitter. We'll be glad to hear from you. But that's all for now from me, Ruth Franíková. Thank you very much for joining us and goodbye.

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1: Hello and welcome to Radio Prague International, the external service of Czech Radio, with me, Ruth Franíková. Coming up in today's program, Czechia mourns Glenn Hansard, the Irish musician who had a special bond with the country. Why are Czechs among Europe's least mobile workers? We take a closer look with an expert. And later we visit Jiřina Šiklová's library, a hidden feminist gem in Prague, preserving the legacy of one of Czechia's leading activists. All that and more is coming up, so stay with us.
0: News.
1: The European Commission has approved changes to Czechia's state aid scheme for energy-intensive industries, allowing the government to increase support for companies facing high electricity costs linked to the EU emissions trading system. Under the revised scheme, the maximum share of eligible costs that can be compensated will rise from 75 to 80%. More industrial sectors will also become eligible for the support. According to the Commission, the changes comply with EU state aid rules and are intended to help energy-intensive industries remain competitive while preventing production from moving to countries with less stringent climate regulations. The European Commission has launched a call to build up to 7 large artificial intelligence data centres known as AI gigafactories across Europe. Applications are open until November 12th, with the construction expected to begin next year. Czechia is among the countries bidding to host one of the facilities, with the project backed by the Czech government. The EU had originally planned to build 5 AI gigafactories, but has now increased the number to as many as 7. The Czech Fire Rescue Service is sending a wildfire expert to Brussels to help monitor and coordinate the response to forest fires across Europe and the Mediterranean during the peak fire season. Firefighter Martin Tomášek from the Karlovy Vary Regional Fire Rescue Service will serve as liaison officer at the EU's Emergency Response Coordination Centre. The centre operates around the clock, monitoring emergencies and coordinating assistance under the EU Civil Protection Mechanism. As part of the EU's wildfire support team, Tomášek will monitor and analyse wildfire situations, assess available firefighter resources and help coordinate support for countries affected by major forest fires. The Czech Interior Ministry has closed administrative proceedings against football club Slavia Prague over crowd violence during May's Prague derby against Sparta, concluding that no further sanctions are necessary. The ministry found serious shortcomings in the club's security arrangements, but said measures introduced by Slavia, together with penalties imposed by the League Football Association, were sufficient. Slavia had faced the possibility of playing home matches behind closed doors for up to a year. Following the incidents in which supporters invaded the pitch, attacked Sparta players and threw flares into the away section, Slavia was fined 10 million crowns and ordered to play 4 matches without spectators. The club has since tightened security, including a ban on face coverings and pyrotechnics, and has issued lifetime stadium bans to the fans involved. Prague had around 1.36 million registered motor vehicles last year, nearly 36,000 more than a year earlier, according to the city's newly published 2025 Transport Yearbook. Passenger cars accounted for about 1.1 million of the total. The yearbook points out that many vehicles are registered to companies, meaning the total does not necessarily reflect how many actually operate in Prague. Most vehicles are still powered by combustion engines, while electric cars account for just 1.6% of the fleet. Barrandov Bridge remained Prague's busiest road, carrying an average of 143,000 vehicles on a working day. Public transport accounted for the largest share of journeys in the capital, ahead of walking and car travel. And finally, a quick look at the weather. Friday will be hot and mostly sunny, with temperatures reaching 35 to 39 degrees Celsius. There will be a chance of showers and thunderstorms later in the day, mainly in the northwest. Meteorologists warn that the extreme heat could pose a serious risk, especially for vulnerable people. I'm Ruth Franíková, and that's the end of the news. The tragic death of the Irish rock musician Glenn Hansard on Tuesday made headlines around the world. There has also been an outpouring of grief here in the Czech Republic, where Hansard touched countless lives on many visits over a 30-year period. Ian Willoughby has more.
2: Byla tu dlouhá cesta, která nás sem přivedla, ale teď jsme tu doma.
3: It may have been a long journey for Glenn Hansard, but it was a regular one. He first performed in Czechia with the Frames in 1996 and subsequently played countless times around the country with the band, solo, and as part of the Swell Season.
2: So what happens when the heart just stops?
3: At a gig in Prague some years ago, Hansard told me a bit about his connection to this part of the world.
4: It's funny, when I came here first, I'd been to New York before I was here, and I could never put my finger on what I loved about New York. When I came here, I could put my finger on it. What New York is, it's the capital of Europe. And the Czech influence, the Eastern European influence in New York was what I liked most about it. And when I came here, I got a purer taste of the same thing. So that's kind of, I can't explain it, I can't put it into words. It's a taste.
3: The Dubliner also developed strong ties to Czech culture. He loved the work of filmmaker Jan Švankmajer, was close to the late music critic Jiří Černý, and took the name The Swell Season from a novel by Josef Škvorecký. The LP The Swell Season was the eponymous debut of his project with singer-songwriter Markéta Irglova, whose family in Moravia Hansard was very close to. It included the song Falling Slowly, which first appeared in the film Beauty and Trouble by Jan Hřebejk. Famously, it was also featured in Once and carried the Czech-Irish duo, who also starred in the movie, all the way to an Oscar in 2008. But as much as anything, Glenn Hansard made many, many friends in Prague and around the Czech Republic over the decades. Among them was the young poet Šimon Leitgeb, who spent time with him and his family in Dublin only a couple of weeks ago.
5: He was really nice to everybody. He was really nice, really kind to me. He was kind to basically everybody who knew him or met him. He was always open. So I think there are two reactions. People are upset because they feel like he could stay here longer and he was at his peak in terms of his career. Right now, people are really sad because he was, as I said, he was a good person.
3: Leitgeb also shared how he will look back on his friendship with Glenn Hansard.
5: I will remember his smile. That's something which will stay in my memory forever. I hope so, because he had a really charismatic smile, and it was sometimes it was more than words, more than speaking. Also, I will remember his modesty. He was, in this case, he was my idol, my hero. So that's Glenn, that's how he was in my eyes.
1: Czechs are among Europe's least mobile workers. OECD and Eurostat data show they are far less likely than many other Europeans to relocate for work, often preferring to commute instead. Regional geographer and university president Jaroslav Kocký believes geography, family ties and long-standing habits all help explain why. Vít Pohanka has more.
6: When Czechia joined the European Union more than 20 years ago, one of the main benefits was supposed to be the freedom to live and work anywhere across the bloc. The idea was simple. Workers could move where jobs were available, while employers could fill labor shortages. As the then European Commissioner for Jobs and Social Rights, Nicolas Schmit, told the European Parliament a few years ago, labor mobility remained and still remains one of the foundations of the European Union.
7: And it is at the heart of a well-functioning single market. Yes, I agree, mobility, the freedom of services is a fundamental freedom of the European Union, but it has to go along with fair working conditions. It has to be fair and it has to be just for everyone.
6: But when it comes to moving for work, Czechs seem remarkably reluctant to use that freedom. The Organization for Economic Cooperation and Development and Eurostat data show that people in Czechia are among the least geographically mobile in Europe. They are roughly half as likely as neighboring Austrians to move to another region for work and significantly less likely to relocate than, say, Germans or Swedes. Instead, many choose to stay where they are and commute. Why? I put that question to regional geographer and president of the Jan Evangelista Purkyně University in Ústí nad Labem, Jaroslav Koucký.
8: Maybe we are a small country, everything is reachable, so we don't need to change the place of living. So we are very fixed on family links and friendship and this kind of ties. So I would say that everything is reachable, so there is no need to move.
6: Mm-hmm. Let me ask you about students. When I studied back in the 1980s, and I studied in Olomouc, I would sometimes stay at the student hostel over the weekend.
8: Uh-huh.
6: And there were very few of us. Everyone was, you know, going back home to their mom and dad, you know. Is it still the same? I mean, this kind of pattern?
8: I mean, it's even worse.
6: Oh, really?
8: Especially, for example, in Ústí, when commuting among the cities is very, very fast. They just came for the lecture. Mm-hmm. And after the lecture,
6: they leave, they
8: go home and they spend the night there with their parents and with their friends or whatever. So they don't stay at the city and they stay home.
6: Because that's, again, one of the differences that I find between Czechia. Mm-hmm. And I don't know how it is in all the other countries in Central Europe, but definitely in the US where, you know, kids leave for the college, mm-hmm, somewhere. Mm-hmm. They stay in the city, or in Britain, mm-hmm, when I had the chance to stay. But even in Belgium, mm-hmm, now, mm-hmm, where I had some time, where I spent some time, or France. And I just wonder whether it's a kind of national feature of Czech kids or young college kids, or whether accommodation perhaps is not available or something like that.
8: Maybe it's once again the same as we discussed before. We want to stay at home. We don't want to move, and so young people prefer stay with their parents and just go to the university for classes. I don't know, but definitely they don't stay there during the weekend as you. It's I think it's gone, and the success is even if they stay there during the week.
6: Jaroslav Koucký. Whether that's because housing is expensive, transport has improved, or simply because Czechs value staying close to home, one thing is clear. More than two decades after joining the European Union, one of its fundamental freedoms, the freedom to move for work, is one that many Czechs still choose not to use.
1: Vít Pohanka reporting, and if you want to listen to the whole unabridged interview with Jaroslav Koucký, you will find it in the latest episode of Czechcast, our podcast in English about all things Czech on all major podcast platforms. One of Prague's lesser known but all the more fascinating libraries is the Jiřina Šiklová Library, hidden in the city centre on the banks of the Vltava. Although it is one of the smaller libraries, it has something to offer even to the most demanding readers and researchers. Romana Grajcarová paid a visit.
9: Just a few meters from Jirásek Square, almost directly opposite the Mánes Gallery, a hidden gem of Prague's literary world occupies the first floor of one of the city's grand riverside buildings overlooking the Vltava. Within rooms where every step across the creaking wooden parquet floors breathes history, more than 9,000 books devoted primarily to feminism and gender studies line the shelves beneath soaring vaulted ceilings. At the heart of this collection, 30 years ago, was the personal library of Czech sociologist, writer and dissident Jiřina Šiklová. Today, the library bearing her name has grown into one of the largest specialized collections institutions of its kind in Central and Eastern Europe. According to head librarian Lup Shibil, the library has expanded over the past three decades to its current size, largely thanks to donations from Shiklova's friends and from like-minded feminist organizations in Czechia and abroad.
10: We have professional books, feminist theories, gender studies, etc., as well as fiction, poetry, comic books. I would say the most famous author in general is, for example, Gloria Steinem, but all of us here have our own favorites. For me, it's the comic books, for example, Genderqueer, and I'd say there's something for everyone, including children and youth.
9: Although the library cannot compete in size with the municipal library or the national library, its highly specialized focus means it houses books that cannot be found anywhere else.
10: We are part of the library network of interlibrary loan, and often we have the one book in the whole Czech Republic we can offer to readers, so that's a nice position to have.
9: In addition to books and journals on feminism, gender and queer studies, the library also houses the archives of Eliška Krásnohorská and the Czech women's movement.
10: Eliška Krásnohorská was one of the most famous women from the beginnings of the Czech women's movement, and we are lucky to have part of her estate here in the library. The main part of our Eliška Krásnohorská archive, but it's not the only part. We also have estates of many other feminists from the end of the 19th and beginning of the 20th century. And we also have some documents from Minerva, which was the first high school, let's say, open to women in the Czech lands.
9: The archive is open to the public and can be accessed without being registered as a library member.
10: The archive contains personal documents like letters, postcards, personal photos, personal albums, but also official documents, for example, from Minerva and from many other women's organizations. And it's kind of a collection of various uses for mostly for researchers. We are still in the state that we have the collection digitized to protect the documents, but people have to come here to access them.
9: The library is not just a place for books, but also an active cultural center. Although it operates on a limited schedule during the summer, every Wednesday visitors can enjoy a reading room featuring a themed selection of books. Throughout the year, readers can also take part in a variety of community events.
10: We try to do a couple of community events a year. And for example, we have a traditional event called Tuesdays with the Library, which dates to 2005, I think. And it's a very open format where our guests discuss with the moderator, and it's either about a specific book or a specific feminist topic, and it's open to everyone. And during this summer holidays, we have open reading room. Every Wednesday, you can come and read anything you'd like. You can just sit in a cozy armchair and read for a couple of hours.
9: In the context of the upcoming Prague Pride, readers at the Jiřina Šiklova Library will, for example, find a selection of queer-themed books waiting for them next Wednesday. Although the library truly has a lot to offer, with a wide range of books not only in Czech and Slovak, but also in English and German, its operation relies largely on the community, volunteers and donations.
10: Right now, we are in dire need of establishing the library more independently, because of the project drought and the current socio-political situation that is not very friendly towards gender and feminism. So we would like to stabilize the library, and that's, for example, why we started the crowdfunding campaign.
9: Says Lub Šibil, head librarian at the Jiřina Šiklová Library. Readers can find more information on how to support the library as well as its book catalog on the website of the non-profit organization Gender Studies, which is the organization behind this unique library.
11: Romana Grajcerová with that report. Just a reminder that you're listening to Radio Prague International, the external service of Czech Radio.

0: Mel is Professor of Czech Language and Linguistics at the University of Sheffield, where he has been teaching for nearly three decades. He was among the scholars who gathered in Prague this week for the 7th World Congress of Bohemian Studies and, during the event, received the Josef Dobrovský Medal for outstanding contributions to Czech studies. I sat down with him to talk about what first drew him to the Czech language, who chooses to study Czech today, and the challenges and opportunities facing the field.
1: First of all, you have spent nearly three decades teaching Czech language and linguistics at the University of Sheffield. What first drew you to the Czech language, and why have you decided to devote your career to it?
2: Well, I was trained actually as a Russianist as an undergraduate and went to postgraduate study really to continue work in Russian and in linguistics, which I found interesting. And in my first year there, I was more or less assigned to study Czech as a second Slavonic language. The Czech teacher at the time there was Hanna Geifmanova, and she was just incredibly inspirational. She really encouraged us to combine that study of Czech language with Czech culture, and she created an entire group of enthusiasts out of us. And so I went away sort of converted. I did continue on and write my PhD on a topic involving Russian linguistics, but it was always a bit of a secret ambition to see whether I could maybe somehow combine that with Czech. And when I finished and a post came up in Czech linguistics at Sheffield, I thought, well, I've got to try it out. To my great surprise, I was offered the job, and I decided, okay, so let's give this a try. But I think what drew me to Czech was not only kind of feeling more comfortable in the culture and more comfortable in the place, but also the sense that, at least in the West, the study of these smaller Slavonic languages was more of an open field. It felt to me like there was so much to do and so much of interest, and there was a very rich vein of material to mine. Russian was already well done, and I really felt when I did things Czech like I was making more of a contribution.
1: Who chooses to study Czech today? Has the profile of students changed? What draws them to the field?
2: We do have the occasional heritage student. With Czech, I think that's always been a real minority. Many more of those heritage speakers go to study Russian or Polish. But with Czech, it tends to be some interest having taken a trip here as a teenager or earlier. Sometimes it's just a desire to try something a little bit different. I think most students at 18 come to university and they don't know Czech authors and they don't know a lot about Czech history. Something draws them to it, and then it's our job as the teaching staff to kind of deepen that interest and show them what else there is to stay interested in Czech. And that's what we try to do over the course of the degree.
1: So to convert them as you had been converted 30 or more than 30 years ago?
2: Fundamentally, yes. Just following in my teacher's footsteps, I guess.
1: Much of your research has focused on how the Czech language is used and how it changes. What do you find most fascinating about Czech?
2: I think when you approach a language like Czech as a non-native speaker, I think especially a speaker of a language like English that can be quite analytic and isolating. Our words don't have a lot of different forms to them. There's just a couple in each case. And you encounter a language like Czech that has, you know, 10, 12, 14, 20 different forms for every word. At first it feels a bit overwhelming. And if you are the sort of slightly nerdy person who can get interested in that sort of thing, and I guess I am, you do start to ask yourself why and how does it work and why does it work and what extra do the Czechs get from having all of that, you know, abundant material to work with. And I think that was the first impulse that drew me into the study of morphological variation, because it's something we don't have a huge amount of in English, and I wanted to understand why.
1: You have also translated several books into English. What were the biggest challenges in translating those texts?
2: I think every book that I did was very different. I've translated novelists like Pavel Kohout, whose style is quite complex, and translating those quite long, complicated, playful sentences into English and still having it come out reading like an English text was the biggest challenge for me there. With an author like Daniela Fischerova, I think there it was in a way the simplicity of the text and the fact of how stripped back it was in many ways that again poses you certain challenges as a translator. You have to recreate that in some ways for the reader. And doing a historical memoir like I did with Helga Vaisova, that again presents the challenges of making sure that an English reader who doesn't have any of that cultural background can still understand it and approach it and have the same immediacy for it that it has for the reader in the Czech Republic.
1: At a time when the humanities face increasing pressure in many countries, what do you see as the biggest challenges or perhaps opportunities for Czech studies?
2: Well, I think in general, you're absolutely right that especially the study of languages is coming under a lot of pressure. And especially with the advent of AI, there is a feeling, I think, in the public and among students that maybe it isn't actually worth learning these things, things that we used to sell as kind of a usable skill, like translating and interpreting. Now there is the possibility of having them done at least partially well or adequately by machine translation. And we need a new way of thinking about how to work with AI to make the study of languages seem meaningful again. I think Czech has some of the best resources for the study of language that are available really across any language. And I'm thinking here of many of the tools that are available through the Czech Language Institute and the Czech National Corpus. And there's also a lot of expertise in the field, just really absolutely world-class people working in it. So for us, I think there's a real opportunity there to do work on Czech that is meaningful in a world context.
0: And that interview with Neil Bemel, which was first broadcast earlier this month, brings us to the end of our program here on Radio Prague International.

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1: Hello and welcome to Radio Prague International, the external service of Czech Radio, with me, Ruth Vraňková. Coming up in today's program, Czechia mourns Glenn Hansard, the Irish musician who had a special bond with the country. Why are Czechs among Europe's least mobile workers? We take a closer look with an expert. And later we visit Jiřina Šiklová's library, a hidden feminist gem in Prague, preserving the legacy of one of Czechia's leading activists. All that and more is coming up, so stay with us.
0: News.
1: The European Commission has approved changes to Czechia's state aid scheme for energy-intensive industries, allowing the government to increase support for companies facing high electricity costs linked to the EU emissions trading system. Under the revised scheme, the maximum share of eligible costs that can be compensated will rise from 75 to 80%. More industrial sectors will also become eligible for the support. According to the Commission, the changes comply with EU state aid rules and are intended to help energy-intensive industries remain competitive while preventing production from moving to countries with less stringent climate regulations. The European Commission has launched a call to build up to 7 large artificial intelligence data centres known as AI gigafactories across Europe. Applications are open until November 12th, with the construction expected to begin next year. Czechia is among the countries bidding to host one of the facilities, with the project backed by the Czech government. The EU had originally planned to build 5 AI gigafactories, but has now increased the number to as many as 7. The Czech Fire Rescue Service is sending a wildfire expert to Brussels to help monitor and coordinate the response to forest fires across Europe and the Mediterranean during the peak fire season. Firefighter Martin Tomášek from the Karlovy Vary Regional Fire Rescue Service will serve as liaison officer at the EU's Emergency Response Coordination Centre. The centre operates around the clock, monitoring emergencies and coordinating assistance under the EU Civil Protection Mechanism. As part of the EU's wildfire support team, Tomášek will monitor and analyse wildfire situations, assess available firefighter resources and help coordinate support for countries affected by major forest fires. The Czech Interior Ministry has closed administrative proceedings against football club Slavia Prague over crowd violence during May's Prague derby against Sparta, concluding that no further sanctions are necessary. The ministry found serious shortcomings in the club's security arrangements, but said measures introduced by Slavia, together with penalties imposed by the League Football Association, were sufficient. Slavia had faced the possibility of playing home matches behind closed doors for up to a year. Following the incidents in which supporters invaded the pitch, attacked Sparta players and threw flares into the away section, Slavia was fined 10 million crowns and ordered to play 4 matches without spectators. The club has since tightened security, including a ban on face coverings and pyrotechnics, and has issued lifetime stadium bans to the fans involved. Prague had around 1.36 million registered motor vehicles last year, nearly 36,000 more than a year earlier, according to the city's newly published 2025 Transport Yearbook. Passenger cars accounted for about 1.1 million of the total. The yearbook points out that many vehicles are registered to companies, meaning the total does not necessarily reflect how many actually operate in Prague. Most vehicles are still powered by combustion engines, while electric cars account for just 1.6% of the fleet. Barrandov Bridge remained Prague's busiest road, carrying an average of 143,000 vehicles on a working day. Public transport accounted for the largest share of journeys in the capital, ahead of walking and car travel. And finally, a quick look at the weather. Friday will be hot and mostly sunny, with temperatures reaching 35 to 39 degrees Celsius. There will be a chance of showers and thunderstorms later in the day, mainly in the northwest. Meteorologists warn that the extreme heat could pose a serious risk, especially for vulnerable people. I'm Ruth Vraňková, and that's the end of the news. The tragic death of the Irish rock musician Glenn Hansard on Tuesday made headlines around the world. There has also been an outpouring of grief here in the Czech Republic, where Hansard touched countless lives on many visits over a 30-year period. Ian Willoughby has more.
2: Byla tu dlouhá cesta, která nás sem přivedla, ale teď jsme tu doma.
3: It may have been a long journey for Glenn Hansard, but it was a regular one. He first performed in Czechia with the Frames in 1996 and subsequently played countless times around the country with the band, solo, and as part of the Swell Season.
4: So what happens when the heart just stops?
3: At a gig in Prague some years ago, Hansard told me a bit about his connection to this part of the world.
5: It's funny, when I came here first, I'd been to New York before I was here, and I could never put my finger on what I loved about New York. When I came here, I could put my finger on it. What New York is, it's the capital of Europe. And the Czech influence, the Eastern European influence in New York was what I liked most about it. And when I came here, I got a purer taste of the same thing. So that's kind of, I can't explain it, I can't put it into words. It's a taste.
3: The Dubliner also developed strong ties to Czech culture. He loved the work of filmmaker Jan Švankmajer, was close to the late music critic Jiří Černý, and took the name The Swell Season from a novel by Josef Škvorecký. The LP The Swell Season was the eponymous debut of his project with singer-songwriter Markéta Irglova, whose family in Moravia Hansard was very close to. It included the song Falling Slowly, which first appeared in the film Beauty and Trouble by Jan Hřebejk. Famously, it was also featured in Once and carried the Czech-Irish duo, who also starred in the movie, all the way to an Oscar in 2008. But as much as anything, Glenn Hansard made many, many friends in Prague and around the Czech Republic over the decades. Among them was the young poet Šimon Leitgeb, who spent time with him and his family in Dublin only a couple of weeks ago.
6: He was really nice to everybody. He was really nice, really kind to me. He was kind to basically everybody who knew him or met him. He was always open. So I think there are two reactions. People are upset because they feel like he could stay here longer and he was at his peak in terms of his career. Right now, people are really sad because he was, as I said, he was a good person.
3: Leitgeb also shared how he will look back on his friendship with Glenn Hansard.
6: I will remember his smile. That's something which will stay in my memory forever. I hope so, because he had a really charismatic smile, and it was sometimes it was more than words, more than speaking. Also, I will remember his modesty. He was, in this case, he was my idol, my hero. So that's Glenn, that's how he was in my eyes.
1: Czechs are among Europe's least mobile workers. OECD and Eurostat data show they are far less likely than many other Europeans to relocate for work, often preferring to commute instead. Regional geographer and university president Jaroslav Kocký believes geography, family ties and long-standing habits all help explain why. Vít Pohanka has more.
7: When Czechia joined the European Union more than 20 years ago, one of the main benefits was supposed to be the freedom to live and work anywhere across the bloc. The idea was simple. Workers could move where jobs were available, while employers could fill labor shortages. As the then European Commissioner for Jobs and Social Rights, Nicolas Schmit, told the European Parliament a few years ago, labor mobility remained and still remains one of the foundations of the European Union.
8: And it is at the heart of a well-functioning single market. Yes, I agree, mobility, the freedom of services is a fundamental freedom of the European Union, but it has to go along with fair working conditions. It has to be fair and it has to be just for everyone.
7: But when it comes to moving for work, Czechs seem remarkably reluctant to use that freedom. The Organization for Economic Cooperation and Development and Eurostat data show that people in Czechia are among the least geographically mobile in Europe. They are roughly half as likely as neighboring Austrians to move to another region for work and significantly less likely to relocate than, say, Germans or Swedes. Instead, many choose to stay where they are and commute. Why? I put that question to regional geographer and president of the Jan Evangelista Purkyně University in Ústí nad Labem, Jaroslav Koucký.
9: Maybe we are a small country, everything is reachable, so we don't need to change the place of living. So we are very fixed on family links and friendship and this kind of ties. So I would say that everything is reachable, so there is no need to move.
7: Mm-hmm. Let me ask you about students. When I studied back in the 1980s, and I studied in Olomouc, I would sometimes stay at the student hostel over the weekend.
9: Uh-huh.
7: And there were very few of us. Everyone was, you know, going back home to their mom and dad, you know. Is it still the same? I mean, this kind of pattern?
9: I mean, it's even worse.
7: Oh, really?
9: Especially, for example, in Ústí, when commuting among the cities is very, very fast. They just came for the lecture. Mm-hmm. And after the lecture,
7: they leave.
9: They go home and they spend the night there with their parents and with their friends or whatever. So they don't stay at the city and they stay home.
7: Because that's, again, one of the differences that I find between Czechia. Mm-hmm. And I don't know how it is in all the other countries in Central Europe, but definitely in the US where, you know, kids leave for the college, mm-hmm, somewhere. Mm-hmm. They stay in the city, or in Britain, mm-hmm, when I had the chance to stay, but even in Belgium, mm-hmm, now, mm-hmm, where I had some time, where I spent some time, or France. And I just wonder whether it's a kind of national feature of Czech kids or young college kids, or whether accommodation perhaps is not available or something like that.
9: Maybe it's once again the same as we discussed before. We want to stay at home. We don't want to move, and so young people prefer stay with their parents and just go to the university for classes. I don't know, but definitely they don't stay there during the weekend as you. Mm-hmm. I think it's gone. And the success is even if they stay there during the week.
7: Jaroslav Koucký. Whether that's because housing is expensive, transport has improved, or simply because Czechs value staying close to home, one thing is clear. More than two decades after joining the European Union, one of its fundamental freedoms, the freedom to move for work, is one that many Czechs still choose not to use.
1: Vít Pohanka reporting, and if you want to listen to the whole unabridged interview with Jaroslav Koucký, you will find it in the latest episode of Czechcast, our podcast in English about all things Czech on all major podcast platforms. One of Prague's lesser known but all the more fascinating libraries is the Jiřina Šiklová Library, hidden in the city centre on the banks of the Vltava. Although it is one of the smaller libraries, it has something to offer even to the most demanding readers and researchers. Romana Grajcarová paid a visit.
10: Just a few meters from Jirásek Square, almost directly opposite the Mánes Gallery, a hidden gem of Prague's literary world occupies the first floor of one of the city's grand riverside buildings overlooking the Vltava. Within rooms where every step across the creaking wooden parquet floors breathes history, more than 9,000 books devoted primarily to feminism and gender studies line the shelves beneath soaring vaulted ceilings. At the heart of this collection, 30 years ago, was the personal library of Czech sociologist, writer and dissident Jiřina Šiklová. Today, the library bearing her name has grown into one of the largest specialized collections institutions of its kind in Central and Eastern Europe. According to head librarian Lup Shibil, the library has expanded over the past three decades to its current size, largely thanks to donations from Shiklova's friends and from like-minded feminist organizations in Czechia and abroad.
11: We have professional books, feminist theories, gender studies, etc., as well as fiction, poetry, comic books. I would say the most famous author in general is, for example, Gloria Steinem, but all of us here have our own favorites. For me, it's the comic books, for example, Genderqueer, and I'd say there's something for everyone, including children and youth.
10: Although the library cannot compete in size with the municipal library or the national library, its highly specialized focus means it houses books that cannot be found anywhere else.
11: We are part of the library network of interlibrary loan, and often we have the one book in the whole Czech Republic we can offer to readers, so that's a nice position to have.
10: In addition to books and journals on feminism, gender and queer studies, the library also houses the archives of Eliška Krásnohorská and the Czech women's movement.
11: Eliška Krásnohorská was one of the most famous women from the beginnings of the Czech women's movement, and we are lucky to have part of her estate here in the library. The main part of our Eliška Krásnohorská archive, but it's not the only part. We also have estates of many other feminists from the end of the 19th and beginning of the 20th century. And we also have some documents from Minerva, which was the first high school, let's say, open to women in the Czech lands.
10: The archive is open to the public and can be accessed without being registered as a library member.
11: The archive contains personal documents like letters, postcards, personal photos, personal albums, but also official documents, for example, from Minerva and from many other women's organizations. And it's kind of a collection of various uses, for mostly for researchers. We are still in the state that we have the collection digitized to protect the documents, but people have to come here to access them.
10: The library is not just a place for books, but also an active cultural center. Although it operates on a limited schedule during the summer, every Wednesday visitors can enjoy a reading room featuring a themed selection of books. Throughout the year, readers can also take part in a variety of community events.
11: We try to do a couple of community events a year. And for example, we have a traditional event called Tuesdays with the Library, which dates to 2005, I think. And it's a very open format where our guests discuss with the moderator, and it's either about a specific book or a specific feminist topic, and it's open to everyone. And during this summer holidays, we have open reading room. Every Wednesday, you can come and read anything you'd like. You can just sit in a cozy armchair and read for a couple of hours.
10: In the context of the upcoming Prague Pride, readers at the Jiřina Šiklova Library will, for example, find a selection of queer-themed books waiting for them next Wednesday. Although the library truly has a lot to offer, with a wide range of books not only in Czech and Slovak, but also in English and German, its operation relies largely on the community, volunteers and donations.
11: Right now, we are in dire need of establishing the library more independently, because of the project drought and the current socio-political situation that is not very friendly towards gender and feminism. So we would like to stabilize the library, and that's, for example, why we started the crowdfunding campaign.
10: Says Lub Šibil, head librarian at the Jiřina Šiklová Library. Readers can find more information on how to support the library as well as its book catalog on the website of the non-profit organization Gender Studies, which is the organization behind this unique library.
12: Romana Grajcerová with that report. Just a reminder that you're listening to Radio Prague International, the external service of Czech Radio.

0: Peter Mell is Professor of Czech Language and Linguistics at the University of Sheffield, where he has been teaching for nearly three decades. He was among the scholars who gathered in Prague this week for the 7th World Congress of Bohemian Studies and, during the event, received the Josef Dobrovský Medal for outstanding contributions to Czech studies. I sat down with him to talk about what first drew him to the Czech language, who chooses to study Czech today, and the challenges and opportunities facing the field.
1: First of all, you have spent nearly three decades teaching Czech language and linguistics at the University of Sheffield. What first drew you to the Czech language, and why have you decided to devote your career to it?
2: Well, I was trained actually as a Russianist as an undergraduate and went to postgraduate study really to continue work in Russian and in linguistics, which I found interesting. And in my first year there, I was more or less assigned to study Czech as a second Slavonic language. The Czech teacher at the time there was Hanna Geifmanová, and she was just incredibly inspirational. She really encouraged us to combine that study of Czech language with Czech culture, and she created an entire group of enthusiasts out of us. And so I went away sort of converted. I did continue on and write my PhD on a topic involving Russian linguistics, but it was always a bit of a secret ambition to see whether I could maybe somehow combine that with Czech. And when I finished and a post came up in Czech linguistics at Sheffield, I thought, well, I've got to try it out. To my great surprise, I was offered the job, and I decided, okay, so let's give this a try. But I think what drew me to Czech was not only kind of feeling more comfortable in the culture and more comfortable in the place, but also the sense that, at least in the West, the study of these smaller Slavonic languages was more of an open field. It felt to me like there was so much to do and so much of interest, and there was a very rich vein of material to mine. Russian was already well done, and I really felt when I did things Czech like I was making more of a contribution.
1: Who chooses to study Czech today? Has the profile of students changed? What draws them to the field?
2: We do have the occasional heritage student. With Czech, I think that's always been a real minority. Many more of those heritage speakers go to study Russian or Polish. But with Czech, it tends to be some interest having taken a trip here as a teenager or earlier. Sometimes it's just a desire to try something a little bit different. I think most students at 18 come to university and they don't know Czech authors and they don't know a lot about Czech history. Something draws them to it, and then it's our job as the teaching staff to kind of deepen that interest and show them what else there is to stay interested in Czech. And that's what we try to do over the course of the degree.
1: So to convert them as you had been converted 30 or more than 30 years ago?
2: Fundamentally, yes. Just following in my teacher's footsteps, I guess.
1: Much of your research has focused on how the Czech language is used and how it changes. What do you find most fascinating about Czech?
2: I think when you approach a language like Czech as a non-native speaker, I think especially a speaker of a language like English that can be quite analytic and isolating. Our words don't have a lot of different forms to them. There's just a couple in each case. And you encounter a language like Czech that has, you know, 10, 12, 14, 20 different forms for every word. At first it feels a bit overwhelming. And if you are the sort of slightly nerdy person who can get interested in that sort of thing, and I guess I am, you do start to ask yourself why and how does it work and why does it work and what extra do the Czechs get from having all of that, you know, abundant material to work with. And I think that was the first impulse that drew me into the study of morphological variation, because it's something we don't have a huge amount of in English, and I wanted to understand why.
1: You have also translated several books into English. What were the biggest challenges in translating those texts?
2: I think every book that I did was very different. I've translated novelists like Pavel Kohout, whose style is quite complex, and translating those quite long, complicated, playful sentences into English and still having it come out reading like an English text was the biggest challenge for me there. With an author like Daniela Fischerova, I think there it was in a way the simplicity of the text and the fact of how stripped back it was in many ways that again poses you certain challenges as a translator. You have to recreate that in some ways for the reader. And doing a historical memoir like I did with Helga Vaisova, that again presents the challenges of making sure that an English reader who doesn't have any of that cultural background can still understand it and approach it and have it, the same immediacy for it that it has for the reader in the Czech Republic.
1: At a time when the humanities face increasing pressure in many countries, what do you see as the biggest challenges or perhaps opportunities for Czech studies?
2: Well, I think in general, you're absolutely right that especially the study of languages is coming under a lot of pressure. And especially with the advent of AI, there is a feeling, I think, in the public and among students that maybe it isn't actually worth learning these things, things that we used to sell as kind of a usable skill, like translating and interpreting. Now there is the possibility of having them done at least partially well or adequately by machine translation. And we need a new way of thinking about how to work with AI to make the study of languages seem meaningful again. I think Czech has some of the best resources for the study of language that are available really across any language. And I'm thinking here of many of the tools that are available through the Czech Language Institute and the Czech National Corpus. And there's also a lot of expertise in the field, just really absolutely world-class people working in it. So for us, I think there's a real opportunity there to do work on Czech that is meaningful in a world context.
0: And that interview with Neil Bemel, which was first broadcast earlier this month, brings us to the end of our program here on Radio Prague International. If you have any comments about the program, then please send them to us. You can contact us by email at english@radio.cz or on Facebook and Twitter. We'll be glad to hear from you. But that's all for now from me, Ruth Franková. Thank you very much for joining us and goodbye.

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1: Hello and welcome to Radio Prague International, the external service of Czech Radio, with me, Ruth Vraňková. Coming up in today's program, Czechia mourns Glenn Hansard, the Irish musician who had a special bond with the country. Why are Czechs among Europe's least mobile workers? We take a closer look with an expert. And later we visit Jiřina Šiklová's library, a hidden feminist gem in Prague, preserving the legacy of one of Czechia's leading activists. All that and more is coming up, so stay with us.
0: News.
1: The European Commission has approved changes to Czechia's state aid scheme for energy-intensive industries, allowing the government to increase support for companies facing high electricity costs linked to the EU emissions trading system. Under the revised scheme, the maximum share of eligible costs that can be compensated will rise from 75 to 80%. More industrial sectors will also become eligible for the support. According to the Commission, the changes comply with EU state aid rules and are intended to help energy-intensive industries remain competitive while preventing production from moving to countries with less stringent climate regulations. The European Commission has launched a call to build up to 7 large artificial intelligence data centres known as AI gigafactories across Europe. Applications are open until November 12th, with the construction expected to begin next year. Czechia is among the countries bidding to host one of the facilities, with the project backed by the Czech government. The EU had originally planned to build 5 AI gigafactories, but has now increased the number to as many as 7. The Czech Fire Rescue Service is sending a wildfire expert to Brussels to help monitor and coordinate the response to forest fires across Europe and the Mediterranean during the peak fire season. Firefighter Martin Tomášek from the Karlovy Vary Regional Fire Rescue Service will serve as liaison officer at the EU's Emergency Response Coordination Centre. The centre operates around the clock, monitoring emergencies and coordinating assistance under the EU Civil Protection Mechanism. As part of the EU's wildfire support team, Tomášek will monitor and analyse wildfire situations, assess available firefighter resources and help coordinate support for countries affected by major forest fires. The Czech Interior Ministry has closed administrative proceedings against football club Slavia Prague over crowd violence during May's Prague derby against Sparta, concluding that no further sanctions are necessary. The ministry found serious shortcomings in the club's security arrangements, but said measures introduced by Slavia, together with penalties imposed by the League Football Association, were sufficient. Slavia had faced the possibility of playing home matches behind closed doors for up to a year. Following the incidents in which supporters invaded the pitch, attacked Sparta players and threw flares into the away section, Slavia was fined 10 million crowns and ordered to play 4 matches without spectators. The club has since tightened security, including a ban on face coverings and pyrotechnics, and has issued lifetime stadium bans to the fans involved. Prague had around 1.36 million registered motor vehicles last year, nearly 36,000 more than a year earlier, according to the city's newly published 2025 Transport Yearbook. Passenger cars accounted for about 1.1 million of the total. The yearbook points out that many vehicles are registered to companies, meaning the total does not necessarily reflect how many actually operate in Prague. Most vehicles are still powered by combustion engines, while electric cars account for just 1.6% of the fleet. Barrandov Bridge remained Prague's busiest road, carrying an average of 143,000 vehicles on a working day. Public transport accounted for the largest share of journeys in the capital, ahead of walking and car travel. And finally, a quick look at the weather. Friday will be hot and mostly sunny, with temperatures reaching 35 to 39 degrees Celsius. There will be a chance of showers and thunderstorms later in the day, mainly in the northwest. Meteorologists warn that the extreme heat could pose a serious risk, especially for vulnerable people. I'm Ruth Vraňková, and that's the end of the news. The tragic death of the Irish rock musician Glenn Hansard on Tuesday made headlines around the world. There has also been an outpouring of grief here in the Czech Republic, where Hansard touched countless lives on many visits over a 30-year period. Ian Willoughby has more.
2: Byla tu dlouhá cesta, která nás sem přivedla, ale teď jsme tu doma.
3: It may have been a long journey for Glenn Hansard, but it was a regular one. He first performed in Czechia with the Frames in 1996 and subsequently played countless times around the country with the band, solo, and as part of the Swell Season.
4: So what happens when the heart just stops?
3: At a gig in Prague some years ago, Hansard told me a bit about his connection to this part of the world.
5: It's funny, when I came here first, I'd been to New York before I was here, and I could never put my finger on what I loved about New York. When I came here, I could put my finger on it. What New York is, it's the capital of Europe. And the Czech influence, the Eastern European influence in New York was what I liked most about it. And when I came here, I got a purer taste of the same thing. So that's kind of, I can't explain it, I can't put it into words. It's a taste.
3: The Dubliner also developed strong ties to Czech culture. He loved the work of filmmaker Jan Švankmajer, was close to the late music critic Jiří Černý, and took the name The Swell Season from a novel by Josef Škvorecký. The LP The Swell Season was the eponymous debut of his project with singer-songwriter Markéta Irglova, whose family in Moravia Hansard was very close to. It included the song Falling Slowly, which first appeared in the film Beauty in Trouble by Jan Hřebejk. Famously, it was also featured in Once and carried the Czech-Irish duo, who also starred in the movie, all the way to an Oscar in 2008. But as much as anything, Glenn Hansard made many, many friends in Prague and around the Czech Republic over the decades. Among them was the young poet Šimon Leitgeb, who spent time with him and his family in Dublin only a couple of weeks ago.
6: He was really nice to everybody. He was really nice, really kind to me. He was kind to basically everybody who knew him or met him. He was always open. So I think there are two reactions. People are upset because they feel like he could stay here longer and he was at his peak in terms of his career. Right now, people are really sad because he was, as I said, he was a good person.
3: Leitgeb also shared how he will look back on his friendship with Glenn Hansard.
6: I will remember his smile. That's something which will stay in my memory forever. I hope so, because he had a really charismatic smile, and it was sometimes it was more than words, more than speaking. Also, I will remember his modesty. He was, in this case, he was my idol, my hero. So that's Glenn, that's how he was in my eyes.
1: Czechs are among Europe's least mobile workers. OECD and Eurostat data show they are far less likely than many other Europeans to relocate for work, often preferring to commute instead. Regional geographer and university president Jaroslav Kocký believes geography, family ties and long-standing habits all help explain why. Vít Pohanka has more.
7: When Czechia joined the European Union more than 20 years ago, one of the main benefits was supposed to be the freedom to live and work anywhere across the bloc. The idea was simple. Workers could move where jobs were available, while employers could fill labor shortages. As the then European Commissioner for Jobs and Social Rights, Nicolas Schmit, told the European Parliament a few years ago, labor mobility remained and still remains one of the foundations of the European Union.
8: And it is at the heart of a well-functioning single market. Yes, I agree, mobility, the freedom of services is a fundamental freedom of the European Union, but it has to go along with fair working conditions. It has to be fair and it has to be just for everyone.
7: But when it comes to moving for work, Czechs seem remarkably reluctant to use that freedom. The Organization for Economic Cooperation and Development and Eurostat data show that people in Czechia are among the least geographically mobile in Europe. They are roughly half as likely as neighboring Austrians to move to another region for work and significantly less likely to relocate than, say, Germans or Swedes. Instead, many choose to stay where they are and commute. Why? I put that question to regional geographer and president of the Jan Evangelista Purkyně University in Ústí nad Labem, Jaroslav Koucký.
9: Maybe we are a small country, everything is reachable, so we don't need to change the place of living. So we are very fixed on family links and friendship and this kind of ties. So I would say that everything is reachable, so there is no need to move.
7: Mm-hmm. Let me ask you about students. When I studied back in the 1980s, and I studied in Olomouc, I would sometimes stay at the student hostel over the weekend.
9: Uh-huh.
7: And there were very few of us. Everyone was, you know, going back home to their mom and dad, you know. Is it still the same? I mean, this kind of pattern?
9: I mean, it's even worse.
7: Oh, really?
9: Especially, for example, in Ústí, when commuting among the cities is very, very fast. They just came for the lecture. Mm-hmm. And after the lecture,
7: they leave.
9: They go home and they spend the night there with their parents and with their friends or whatever. So they don't stay at the city and they stay home.
7: Because that's, again, one of the differences that I find between Czechia mm-hmm. and I don't know how it is in all the other countries in Central Europe, but definitely in the US where, you know, kids leave for the college mm-hmm. somewhere, and they stay in the city, or in Britain, mm-hmm. when I had the chance to stay, but even in Belgium mm-hmm. now, mm-hmm. where I had some time, where I spent some time, or France. And I just wonder whether it's a kind of national feature of Czech kids, or young college kids, or whether accommodation perhaps is not available or something like that.
9: Maybe it's once again the same as we discussed before. We want to stay at home. We don't want to move, and so young people prefer stay with their parents and just go to the university for classes. I don't know, but definitely they don't stay there during the weekend as you. Mm-hmm. I think it's gone. And the success is even if they stay there during the week.
7: Jaroslav Koucký. Whether that's because housing is expensive, transport has improved, or simply because Czechs value staying close to home, one thing is clear. More than two decades after joining the European Union, one of its fundamental freedoms, the freedom to move for work, is one that many Czechs still choose not to use.
1: Vít Pohanka reporting, and if you want to listen to the whole unabridged interview with Jaroslav Koucký, you will find it in the latest episode of Czechcast, our podcast in English about all things Czech on all major podcast platforms. One of Prague's lesser known but all the more fascinating libraries is the Jiřina Šiklová Library, hidden in the city centre on the banks of the Vltava. Although it is one of the smaller libraries, it has something to offer even to the most demanding readers and researchers. Romana Grajcarová paid a visit.
10: Just a few meters from Jirásek Square, almost directly opposite the Mánes Gallery, a hidden gem of Prague's literary world occupies the first floor of one of the city's grand riverside buildings overlooking the Vltava. Within rooms where every step across the creaking wooden parquet floors breathes history, more than 9,000 books devoted primarily to feminism and gender studies line the shelves beneath soaring vaulted ceilings. At the heart of this collection, 30 years ago, was the personal library of Czech sociologist, writer and dissident Jiřina Šiklová. Today, the library bearing her name has grown into one of the largest specialized collections institutions of its kind in Central and Eastern Europe. According to head librarian Lup Shibil, the library has expanded over the past three decades to its current size, largely thanks to donations from Shiklova's friends and from like-minded feminist organizations in Czechia and abroad.
11: We have professional books, feminist theories, gender studies, etc., as well as fiction, poetry, comic books. I would say the most famous author in general is, for example, Gloria Steinem, but all of us here have our own favorites. For me, it's the comic books, for example, Genderqueer, and I'd say there's something for everyone, including children and youth.
10: Although the library cannot compete in size with the municipal library or the national library, its highly specialized focus means it houses books that cannot be found anywhere else.
11: We are part of the library network of interlibrary loan, and often we have the one book in the whole Czech Republic we can offer to readers, so that's a nice position to have.
10: In addition to books and journals on feminism, gender and queer studies, the library also houses the archives of Eliška Krásnohorská and the Czech women's movement.
11: Eliška Krásnohorská was one of the most famous women from the beginnings of the Czech women's movement, and we are lucky to have part of her estate here in the library. The main part of our Eliška Krásnohorská archive, but it's not the only part. We also have estates of many other feminists from the end of the 19th and beginning of the 20th century. And we also have some documents from Minerva, which was the first high school, let's say, open to women in the Czech lands.
10: The archive is open to the public and can be accessed without being registered as a library member.
11: The archive contains personal documents like letters, postcards, personal photos, personal albums, but also official documents, for example, from Minerva and from many other women's organizations. And it's kind of a collection of various uses, for mostly for researchers. We are still in the state that we have the collection digitized to protect the documents, but people have to come here to access them.
10: The library is not just a place for books, but also an active cultural center. Although it operates on a limited schedule during the summer, every Wednesday visitors can enjoy a reading room featuring a themed selection of books. Throughout the year, readers can also take part in a variety of community events.
11: We try to do a couple of community events a year. And for example, we have a traditional event called Tuesdays with the Library, which dates to 2005, I think. And it's a very open format where our guests discuss with the moderator, and it's either about a specific book or a specific feminist topic, and it's open to everyone. And during this summer holidays, we have open reading room. Every Wednesday, you can come and read anything you'd like. You can just sit in a cozy armchair and read for a couple of hours.
10: In the context of the upcoming Prague Pride, readers at the Jiřina Šiklova Library will, for example, find a selection of queer-themed books waiting for them next Wednesday. Although the library truly has a lot to offer, with a wide range of books not only in Czech and Slovak, but also in English and German, its operation relies largely on the community, volunteers and donations.
11: Right now, we are in dire need of establishing the library more independently, because of the project drought and the current socio-political situation that is not very friendly towards gender and feminism. So we would like to stabilize the library, and that's, for example, why we started the crowdfunding campaign.
10: Says Lub Szybil, head librarian at the Jiřina Šiklová Library. Readers can find more information on how to support the library as well as its book catalog on the website of the non-profit organization Gender Studies, which is the organization behind this unique library.
12: Romana Grajcerová with that report. Just a reminder that you're listening to Radio Prague International, the external service of Czech Radio.

0: Mel is Professor of Czech Language and Linguistics at the University of Sheffield, where he has been teaching for nearly three decades. He was among the scholars who gathered in Prague this week for the 7th World Congress of Bohemian Studies and, during the event, received the Josef Dobrovský Medal for outstanding contributions to Czech studies. I sat down with him to talk about what first drew him to the Czech language, who chooses to study Czech today, and the challenges and opportunities facing the field.
1: First of all, you have spent nearly three decades teaching Czech language and linguistics at the University of Sheffield. What first drew you to the Czech language, and why have you decided to devote your career to it?
2: Well, I was trained actually as a Russianist as an undergraduate and went to postgraduate study really to continue work in Russian and in linguistics, which I found interesting. And in my first year there, I was more or less assigned to study Czech as a second Slavonic language. The Czech teacher at the time there was Hanna Geifmanová, and she was just incredibly inspirational. She really encouraged us to combine that study of Czech language with Czech culture, and she created an entire group of enthusiasts out of us. And so I went away sort of converted. I did continue on and write my PhD on a topic involving Russian linguistics, but it was always a bit of a secret ambition to see whether I could maybe somehow combine that with Czech. And when I finished and a post came up in Czech linguistics at Sheffield, I thought, well, I've got to try it out. To my great surprise, I was offered the job, and I decided, okay, so let's give this a try. But I think what drew me to Czech was not only kind of feeling more comfortable in the culture and more comfortable in the place, but also the sense that, at least in the West, the study of these smaller Slavonic languages was more of an open field. It felt to me like there was so much to do and so much of interest, and there was a very rich vein of material to mine. Russian was already well done, and I really felt when I did things Czech like I was making more of a contribution.
1: Who chooses to study Czech today? Has the profile of students changed? What draws them to the field?
2: We do have the occasional heritage student. With Czech, I think that's always been a real minority. Many more of those heritage speakers go to study Russian or Polish. But with Czech, it tends to be some interest having taken a trip here as a teenager or earlier. Sometimes it's just a desire to try something a little bit different. I think most students at 18 come to university and they don't know Czech authors and they don't know a lot about Czech history. Something draws them to it, and then it's our job as the teaching staff to kind of deepen that interest and show them what else there is to stay interested in Czech. And that's what we try to do over the course of the degree.
1: So to convert them as you had been converted 30 or more than 30 years ago?
2: Fundamentally, yes. Just following in my teacher's footsteps, I guess.
1: Much of your research has focused on how the Czech language is used and how it changes. What do you find most fascinating about Czech?
2: I think when you approach a language like Czech as a non-native speaker, I think especially a speaker of a language like English that can be quite analytic and isolating. Our words don't have a lot of different forms to them. There's just a couple in each case. And you encounter a language like Czech that has, you know, 10, 12, 14, 20 different forms for every word. At first it feels a bit overwhelming. And if you are the sort of slightly nerdy person who can get interested in that sort of thing, and I guess I am, you do start to ask yourself why and how does it work and why does it work and what extra did the Czechs get from having all of that, you know, abundant material to work with. And I think that was the first impulse that drew me into the study of morphological variation, because it's something we don't have a huge amount of in English, and I wanted to understand why.
1: You have also translated several books into English. What were the biggest challenges in translating those texts?
2: I think every book that I did was very different. I've translated novelists like Pavel Kohout, whose style is quite complex, and translating those quite long, complicated, playful sentences into English and still having it come out reading like an English text was the biggest challenge for me there. With an author like Daniela Fischerova, I think there it was in a way the simplicity of the text and the fact of how stripped back it was in many ways that again poses you certain challenges as a translator. You have to recreate that in some ways for the reader. And doing a historical memoir like I did with Helga Vaisova, that again presents the challenges of making sure that an English reader who doesn't have any of that cultural background can still understand it and approach it and have it, the same immediacy for it that it has for the reader in the Czech Republic.
1: At a time when the humanities face increasing pressure in many countries, what do you see as the biggest challenges or perhaps opportunities for Czech studies?
2: Well, I think in general, you're absolutely right that especially the study of languages is coming under a lot of pressure. And especially with the advent of AI, there is a feeling, I think, in the public and among students that maybe it isn't actually worth learning these things, things that we used to sell as kind of a usable skill, like translating and interpreting. Now there is the possibility of having them done at least partially well or adequately by machine translation. And we need a new way of thinking about how to work with AI to make the study of languages seem meaningful again. I think Czech has some of the best resources for the study of language that are available really across any language. And I'm thinking here of many of the tools that are available through the Czech Language Institute and the Czech National Corpus. And there's also a lot of expertise in the field, just really absolutely world-class people working in it. So for us, I think there's a real opportunity there to do work on Czech that is meaningful in a world context.
0: And that interview with Neil Bemel, which was first broadcast earlier this month, brings us to the end of our program here on Radio Prague International. If you have any comments about the program, then please send them to us. You can contact us by email at english@radio.cz or on Facebook and Twitter. We'll be glad to hear from you. But that's all for now from me, Ruth Franková. Thank you very much for joining us and goodbye.

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1: Hello and welcome to Radio Prague International, the external service of Czech Radio, with me, Ruth Vraňková. Coming up in today's program, Czechia mourns Glenn Hansard, the Irish musician who had a special bond with the country. Why are Czechs among Europe's least mobile workers? We take a closer look with an expert. And later we visit Jiřina Šiklová's library, a hidden feminist gem in Prague, preserving the legacy of one of Czechia's leading activists. All that and more is coming up, so stay with us.
0: News.
1: The European Commission has approved changes to Czechia's state aid scheme for energy-intensive industries, allowing the government to increase support for companies facing high electricity costs linked to the EU emissions trading system. Under the revised scheme, the maximum share of eligible costs that can be compensated will rise from 75 to 80%. More industrial sectors will also become eligible for the support. According to the Commission, the changes comply with EU state aid rules and are intended to help energy-intensive industries remain competitive while preventing production from moving to countries with less stringent climate regulations. The European Commission has launched a call to build up to 7 large artificial intelligence data centres known as AI gigafactories across Europe. Applications are open until November 12th, with the construction expected to begin next year. Czechia is among the countries bidding to host one of the facilities, with the project backed by the Czech government. The EU had originally planned to build 5 AI gigafactories, but has now increased the number to as many as 7. The Czech Fire Rescue Service is sending a wildfire expert to Brussels to help monitor and coordinate the response to forest fires across Europe and the Mediterranean during the peak fire season. Firefighter Martin Tomášek from the Karlovy Vary Regional Fire Rescue Service will serve as liaison officer at the EU's Emergency Response Coordination Centre. The centre operates around the clock, monitoring emergencies and coordinating assistance under the EU Civil Protection Mechanism. As part of the EU's wildfire support team, Tomášek will monitor and analyse wildfire situations, assess available firefighter resources and help coordinate support for countries affected by major forest fires. The Czech Interior Ministry has closed administrative proceedings against football club Slavia Prague over crowd violence during May's Prague derby against Sparta, concluding that no further sanctions are necessary. The ministry found serious shortcomings in the club's security arrangements, but said measures introduced by Slavia, together with penalties imposed by the League Football Association, were sufficient. Slavia had faced the possibility of playing home matches behind closed doors for up to a year. Following the incidents in which supporters invaded the pitch, attacked Sparta players and threw flares into the away section, Slavia was fined 10 million crowns and ordered to play 4 matches without spectators. The club has since tightened security, including a ban on face coverings and pyrotechnics, and has issued lifetime stadium bans to the fans involved. Prague had around 1.36 million registered motor vehicles last year, nearly 36,000 more than a year earlier, according to the city's newly published 2025 Transport Yearbook. Passenger cars accounted for about 1.1 million of the total. The yearbook points out that many vehicles are registered to companies, meaning the total does not necessarily reflect how many actually operate in Prague. Most vehicles are still powered by combustion engines, while electric cars account for just 1.6% of the fleet. Barrandov Bridge remained Prague's busiest road, carrying an average of 143,000 vehicles on a working day. Public transport accounted for the largest share of journeys in the capital, ahead of walking and car travel. And finally, a quick look at the weather. Friday will be hot and mostly sunny, with temperatures reaching 35 to 39 degrees Celsius. There will be a chance of showers and thunderstorms later in the day, mainly in the northwest. Meteorologists warn that the extreme heat could pose a serious risk, especially for vulnerable people. I'm Ruth Vraňková, and that's the end of the news. The tragic death of the Irish rock musician Glenn Hansard on Tuesday made headlines around the world. There has also been an outpouring of grief here in the Czech Republic, where Hansard touched countless lives on many visits over a 30-year period. Ian Willoughby has more.
2: Byla to druhá cesta, která nás sem přivedla, ale teď jsme tu doma.
3: It may have been a long journey for Glenn Hansard, but it was a regular one. He first performed in Czechia with the Frames in 1996 and subsequently played countless times around the country with the band, solo, and as part of the Swell Season.
2: So what happens when the heart just stops?
3: At a gig in Prague some years ago, Hansard told me a bit about his connection to this part of the world.
4: It's funny, when I came here first, I'd been to New York before I was here, and I could never put my finger on what I loved about New York. And when I came here, I could put my finger on it. What New York is, it's the capital of Europe. And the Czech influence, the Eastern European influence in New York was what I liked most about it. And when I came here, I got a purer taste of the same thing. So that's kind of, I can't explain it, I can't put it into words. It's a taste.
3: The Dubliner also developed strong ties to Czech culture. He loved the work of filmmaker Jan Švankmajer, was close to the late music critic Jiří Černý, and took the name The Swell Season from a novel by Josef Škvorecký. The LP The Swell Season was the eponymous debut of his project with singer-songwriter Markéta Irglova, whose family in Moravia Hansard was very close to. It included the song Falling Slowly, which first appeared in the film Beauty and Trouble by Jan Hřebejk. Famously, it was also featured in Once and carried the Czech-Irish duo, who also starred in the movie, all the way to an Oscar in 2008. But as much as anything, Glenn Hansard made many, many friends in Prague and around the Czech Republic over the decades. Among them was the young poet Šimon Leitgeb, who spent time with him and his family in Dublin only a couple of weeks ago.
5: He was really nice to everybody. He was really nice, really kind to me. He was kind to basically everybody who knew him or met him. He was always open. So I think there are two reactions. People are upset because they feel like he could stay here longer and he was at his peak in terms of his career. Right now, people are really sad because he was, as I said, he was a good person.
3: Leitgeb also shared how he will look back on his friendship with Glenn Hansard.
5: I will remember his smile. That's something which will stay in my memory forever. I hope so, because he had a really charismatic smile, and it was sometimes it was more than words, more than speaking. Also, I will remember his modesty. He was, in this case, he was my idol, my hero. So that's Glenn. That's how he was in my eyes.
1: Czechs are among Europe's least mobile workers. OECD and Eurostat data show they are far less likely than many other Europeans to relocate for work, often preferring to commute instead. Regional geographer and university president Jaroslav Kocký believes geography, family ties and long-standing habits all help explain why. Vít Pohanka has more.
6: When Czechia joined the European Union more than 20 years ago, one of the main benefits was supposed to be the freedom to live and work anywhere across the bloc. The idea was simple. Workers could move where jobs were available, while employers could fill labor shortages. As the then European Commissioner for Jobs and Social Rights, Nicolas Schmit, told the European Parliament a few years ago, labor mobility remained and still remains one of the foundations of the European Union.
7: And it is at the heart of a well-functioning single market. Yes, I agree, mobility, the freedom of services is a fundamental freedom of the European Union, but it has to go along with fair working conditions. It has to be fair and it has to be just for everyone.
6: But when it comes to moving for work, Czechs seem remarkably reluctant to use that freedom. The Organization for Economic Cooperation and Development and Eurostat data show that people in Czechia are among the least geographically mobile in Europe. They are roughly half as likely as neighboring Austrians to move to another region for work and significantly less likely to relocate than, say, Germans or Swedes. Instead, many choose to stay where they are and commute. Why? I put that question to regional geographer and president of the Jan Evangelista Purkyně University in Ústí nad Labem, Jaroslav Koucký.
8: Maybe we are a small country, everything is reachable, so we don't need to change the place of living. So we are very fixed on family links and friendship and this kind of ties. So I would say that everything is reachable, so there is no need to move.
6: Mm-hmm. Let me ask you about students. When I studied back in the 1980s, and I studied in Olomouc, I would sometimes stay at the student hostel over the weekend.
8: Uh-huh.
6: And there were very few of us. Everyone was, you know, going back home to their mom and dad, you know. Is it still the same? I mean, this kind of pattern?
8: I mean, it's even worse.
6: Oh, really?
8: Especially, for example, in Ústí, when commuting among the cities is very, very fast, they just came for the lecture. Mm-hmm. And after the lecture, they leave, they go home and they spend the night there with their parents and with their friends or whatever. So they don't stay at the city and they stay home.
6: Because that's, again, one of the differences that I find between Czechia. Mm-hmm. And I don't know how it is in all the other countries in Central Europe, but definitely in the US where, you know, kids leave for the college, mm-hmm, somewhere. They stay in the city, or in Britain, mm-hmm, when I had the chance to stay, but even in Belgium, mm-hmm, now, mm-hmm, where I had some time, or France. And I just wonder whether it's a kind of national feature of Czech kids or young college kids, or whether accommodation perhaps is not available or something like that.
8: Maybe it's once again the same as we discussed before. We want to stay at home. We don't want to move, and so young people prefer stay with their parents and just go to the university for classes. I don't know, but definitely they don't stay there during the weekend as you. Mm-hmm. I think it's gone. And the success is even if they stay there during the week.
6: Jaroslav Koucký. Whether that's because housing is expensive, transport has improved, or simply because Czechs value staying close to home, one thing is clear. More than two decades after joining the European Union, one of its fundamental freedoms, the freedom to move for work, is one that many Czechs still choose not to use.
1: Vít Pohanka reporting, and if you want to listen to the whole unabridged interview with Jaroslav Koucký, you will find it in the latest episode of Czechcast, our podcast in English about all things Czech on all major podcast platforms. One of Prague's lesser known but all the more fascinating libraries is the Jiřina Šiklová Library, hidden in the city centre on the banks of the Vltava. Although it is one of the smaller libraries, it has something to offer even to the most demanding readers and researchers. Romana Grajcarová paid a visit.
9: Just a few meters from Jirásek Square, almost directly opposite the Mánes Gallery, a hidden gem of Prague's literary world occupies the first floor of one of the city's grand riverside buildings overlooking the Vltava. Within rooms where every step across the creaking wooden parquet floors breathes history, more than 9,000 books devoted primarily to feminism and gender studies line the shelves beneath soaring vaulted ceilings. At the heart of this collection, 30 years ago, was the personal library of Czech sociologist, writer and dissident Jiřina Šiklová. Today, the library bearing her name has grown into one of the largest specialized collections regions of its kind in Central and Eastern Europe. According to head librarian Lup Shibil, the library has expanded over the past 3 decades to its current size, largely thanks to donations from Shiklova's friends and from like-minded feminist organizations in Czechia and abroad.
10: We have professional books, feminist theories, gender studies, etc., as well as fiction, poetry, comic books. I would say the most famous author in general is, for example, Gloria Steinem, but all of us here have our own favorites. For me, it's the comic books, for example, Genderqueer, and I'd say there's something for everyone, including children and youth.
9: Although the library cannot compete in size with the municipal library or the national library, its highly specialized focus means it houses books that cannot be found anywhere else.
10: We are part of the library network of interlibrary loan, and often we have the one book in the whole Czech Republic we can offer to readers, so that's a nice position to have.
9: In addition to books and journals on feminism, gender and queer studies, the library also houses the archives of Eliška Krásnohorská and the Czech women's movement.
10: Eliška Krásnohorská was one of the most famous women from the beginnings of the Czech women's movement, and we are lucky to have part of her estate here in the library. The main part of our Eliška Krásnohorská archive, but it's not the only part. We also have estates of many other feminists from the end of the 19th and beginning of the 20th century. And we also have some documents from Minerva, which was the first high school, let's say, open to women in the Czech lands.
9: The archive is open to the public and can be accessed without being registered as a library member.
10: The archive contains personal documents like letters, postcards, personal photos, personal albums, but also official documents, for example, from Minerva and from many other women's organizations. And it's kind of a collection of various uses, for mostly for researchers. We are still in the state that we have the collection digitized to protect the documents, but people have to come here to access them.
9: The library is not just a place for books, but also an active cultural center. Although it operates on a limited schedule during the summer, every Wednesday visitors can enjoy a reading room featuring a themed selection of books. Throughout the year, readers can also take part in a variety of community events.
10: We try to do a couple of community events a year. And for example, we have a traditional event called Tuesdays with the Library, which dates to 2005, I think. And it's a very open format where our guests discuss with the moderator, and it's either about a specific book or a specific feminist topic, and it's open to everyone. And during this summer holidays, we have open reading room. Every Wednesday, you can come and read anything you'd like. You can just sit in a cozy armchair and read for a couple of hours.
9: In the context of the upcoming Prague Pride, readers at the Jiřina Šiklova Library will, for example, find a selection of queer-themed books waiting for them next Wednesday. Although the library truly has a lot to offer, with a wide range of books not only in Czech and Slovak, but also in English and German, its operation relies largely on the community, volunteers and donations.
10: Right now, we are in dire need of establishing the library more independently, because of the project drought and the current socio-political situation that is not very friendly towards gender and feminism. So we would like to stabilize the library, and that's, for example, why we started the crowdfunding campaign.
9: Says Lub Šibil, head librarian at the Jiřina Šiklova Library. Readers can find more information on how to support the library as well as its book catalog on the website of the non-profit organization Gender Studies, which is the organization behind this unique library.
11: Romana Grajcerová with that report. Just a reminder that you're listening to Radio Prague International, the external service of Czech Radio.

0: Mel is Professor of Czech Language and Linguistics at the University of Sheffield, where he has been teaching for nearly three decades. He was among the scholars who gathered in Prague this week for the 7th World Congress of Bohemian Studies and, during the event, received the Josef Dobrovský Medal for outstanding contributions to Czech studies. I sat down with him to talk about what first drew him to the Czech language, who chooses to study Czech today, and the challenges and opportunities facing the field.
1: First of all, you have spent nearly three decades teaching Czech language and linguistics at the University of Sheffield. What first drew you to the Czech language, and why have you decided to devote your career to it?
2: Well, I was trained actually as a Russianist as an undergraduate and went to postgraduate study really to continue work in Russian and in linguistics, which I found interesting. And in my first year there, I was more or less assigned to study Czech as a second Slavonic language. The Czech teacher at the time there was Hanna Geifmanova, and she was just incredibly inspirational. She really encouraged us to combine that study of Czech language with Czech culture, and she created an entire group of enthusiasts out of us. And so I went away sort of converted. I did continue on and write my PhD on a topic involving Russian linguistics, but it was always a bit of a secret ambition to see whether I could maybe somehow combine that with Czech. And when I finished and a post came up in Czech linguistics at Sheffield, I thought, well, I've got to try it out. To my great surprise, I was offered the job, and I decided, okay, so let's give this a try. But I think what drew me to Czech was not only kind of feeling more comfortable in the culture and more comfortable in the place, but also the sense that, at least in the West, the study of these smaller Slavonic languages was more of an open field. It felt to me like there was so much to do and so much of interest, and there was a very rich vein of material to mine. Russian was already well done, and I really felt when I did things Czech like I was making more of a contribution.
1: Who chooses to study Czech today? Has the profile of students changed? What draws them to the field?
2: We do have the occasional heritage student. With Czech, I think that's always been a real minority. Many more of those heritage speakers go to study Russian or Polish. But with Czech, it tends to be some interest having taken a trip here as a teenager or earlier. Sometimes it's just a desire to try something a little bit different. I think most students at 18 come to university and they don't know Czech authors and they don't know a lot about Czech history. Something draws them to it, and then it's our job as the teaching staff to kind of deepen that interest and show them what else there is to stay interested in Czech. And that's what we try to do over the course of the degree.
1: So to convert them as you had been converted 30 or more than 30 years ago?
2: Fundamentally, yes. Just following in my teacher's footsteps, I guess.
1: Much of your research has focused on how the Czech language is used and how it changes. What do you find most fascinating about Czech?
2: I think when you approach a language like Czech as a non-native speaker, I think especially a speaker of a language like English that can be quite analytic and isolating. Our words don't have a lot of different forms to them. There's just a couple in each case. And you encounter a language like Czech that has, you know, 10, 12, 14, 20 different forms for every word. At first it feels a bit overwhelming. And if you are the sort of slightly nerdy person who can get interested in that sort of thing, and I guess I am, you do start to ask yourself why and how does it work and why does it work and what extra did the Czechs get from having all of that, you know, abundant material to work with. And I think that was the first impulse that drew me into the study of morphological variation, because it's something we don't have a huge amount of in English, and I wanted to understand why.
1: You have also translated several books into English. What were the biggest challenges in translating those texts?
2: I think every book that I did was very different. I've translated novelists like Pavel Kohout, whose style is quite complex, and translating those quite long, complicated, playful sentences into English and still having it come out reading like an English text was the biggest challenge for me there. With an author like Daniela Fischerova, I think there it was in a way the simplicity of the text and the fact of how stripped back it was in many ways that again poses you certain challenges as a translator. You have to recreate that in some ways for the reader. And doing a historical memoir like I did with Helga Vaisova, that again presents the challenges of making sure that an English reader who doesn't have any of that cultural background can still understand it and approach it and have it, the same immediacy for it that it has for the reader in the Czech Republic.
1: At a time when the humanities face increasing pressure in many countries, what do you see as the biggest challenges or perhaps opportunities for Czech studies?
2: Well, I think in general, you're absolutely right that especially the study of languages is coming under a lot of pressure. And especially with the advent of AI, there is a feeling, I think, in the public and among students that maybe it isn't actually worth learning these things, things that we used to sell as kind of a usable skill, like translating and interpreting. Now there is the possibility of having them done at least partially well or adequately by machine translation. And we need a new way of thinking about how to work with AI to make the study of languages seem meaningful again. I think Czech has some of the best resources for the study of language that are available really across any language. And I'm thinking here of many of the tools that are available through the Czech Language Institute and the Czech National Corpus. And there's also a lot of expertise in the field, just really absolutely world-class people working in it. So for us, I think there's a real opportunity there to do work on Czech that is meaningful in a world context.
0: And that interview with Neil Bemel, which was first broadcast earlier this month, brings us to the end of our program here on Radio Prague International. If you have any comments about the program, then please send them to us. You can contact us by email at english@radio.cz or on Facebook and Twitter. We'll be glad to hear from you. But that's all for now from me, Ruth Franíková. Thank you very much for joining us and goodbye.

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1: Hello and welcome. I'm Romana Grejcerová and you're listening to Czechia in 30 Minutes, the show where we give you a rundown of what's recently been happening in the country in just half an hour. Coming up today, government plan to loosen fiscal rules threatens public finances. České Budějovice hospital becomes first in Czechia to use AI in brain surgery. And Prague launches cooling map to help residents beat the heat. All that in just a few minutes, but first here is some of today's top headlines.
0: News.
1: Czechia remains in the grip of an extreme heat wave after temperatures reach 40.1 degrees Celsius in Doksany on Thursday, breaking the 30th of July records at 114 long-term weather stations. Forecasters say similarly extreme temperatures are expected again on Friday, with highs of up to 40 degrees Celsius in some parts of the country. Meteorologists have warned of an extreme heat burden, urging people to avoid dehydration and overheating. The high temperatures could also cause further disruption to transport and energy infrastructure. Czech household debt to banks increased by 26.5 billion Czech crowns month on month to 2.72 trillion Czech crowns in June. The volume of loans to non-financial corporations rose by around 38 billion Czech crowns to 1.62 trillion Czech crowns, according to preliminary data published today by the Czech National Bank. Household debt to banks has been rising continuously since February 2016. The only exception was April 2022, when it declined month on month. According to the central bank, this was due to the withdrawal of the banking license of the Czech branch of Russia's Sberbank. Housing loans accounted for the majority of household debt, representing 77% of the total in June. Outgoing Czech ambassador to Egypt, Ivan Jukl, will become director general of the Czech centers from August. Foreign Minister Petr Macinka announced at the press conference on the future of the organization today. Jukl will replace Jitka Pánek-Jurková, whom Macinka dismissed with effect from today. The minister also said the foreign ministry does not plan to close any Czech centers and instead sees potential to expand the network, for example, through cooperation with Czech expatriate associations. The Czech centers are the Czech Republic's public diplomacy institute established by the Ministry of Foreign Affairs. Their main mission is to promote the country's reputation abroad and strengthen cultural relations with other countries. The organization currently operates 26 branches across four continents. Seniors will be able to terminate their supplementary pension savings plan without penalty starting in August and reclaim the government contributions that they previously had to repay to the state, the Czech Ministry of Finance announced. An amendment to the Supplementary Pension Savings Act takes effect on the 1st of August, making this possible. The amendment had already been approved by Parliament and was signed by the President earlier this month. Police will step up security at all accompanying events of the Prague Pride Festival, which begins in Prague on Monday. Several hundred police officers will be deployed for the Pride March, which will culminate the festival the following Saturday. They will secure the entire route from Wenceslas Square to Strzelecki Island, while a police helicopter will monitor the area from the air. Traffic in the city center will be restricted on the day of the march. According to police spokesperson Eva Kropáčová, the security measures were adopted in light of recent risk assessments, including the recent attack on a similar event in Berlin. And now let's look at the weather. On Saturday, the sky is going to be partly cloudy to cloudy and temporarily overcast. Isolated very strong thunderstorms are possible. In the evening, precipitation and cloud cover will decrease from the west. Highest daytime temperatures will be from 28 degrees Celsius to 33 degrees Celsius. After the news bulletin, let's now look at the first story of today. The opposition's Civic Democrats said this week that they were prepared to take a Czech government plan to loosen rules on fiscal responsibility to the Constitutional Court. For their part, the coalition say they will overturn a presidential veto of the relevant bill in the coming weeks. Meanwhile, 20 economists have called on the government to drop the whole idea. One of them, Daniel Munich, explained the reasons for this appeal in an interview with Ian Willoughby.
2: There are two or three reasons. One is that it's a very important, extraordinarily important agenda, simply cancelling important rules which limit the government and future governments in using public money. And the second is it's time of vacations and holidays, and the new law seems to be flowing through the parliament very easily without big attention of people.
3: One thing you're against is the possibility of increasing expenditures by 10% based on a decision by the State Security Council. But in these uncertain times, wouldn't an extraordinary security situation justify the change the government is pushing for?
2: You know, the Security Council is nothing else than part of the government. So, in other words, it's just leaving aside the parliament. And this can't be this way. The government should always go to the lower house and ask for changes in the original budget, which can go very quickly. So this is just a way to get rid of the parliament.
3: Well, the Minister of Finance, Elena Shilerova, says that they have no alternative to loosening these rules. She says they're a severe constraint on the Czech economy. Do you think there's any credibility in that?
2: Of course, it's not true. It's as usual. There is very clear and relatively simple alternative. And the alternative is just to increase the taxation of incomes as it was till 2021, before a huge decrease, which was originally planned to be temporary, but it remains there until now. So the cut, the tax cut in those times in current prices was 130 billion, which is quite a lot of money, even more money than the government needs now to finance all its promises and obligations.
3: Some people listening to this might say, if this bill is passed and if the government then acts irresponsibly, voters can punish the government. They can in future vote the government out or not vote for those parties anymore.
2: This government will be there till 2029, but the problems, the budgetary problems, the fiscal problems, payment of the debt will show up later on. So the only case when this government would be called by the public is some kind of external crisis which would require much higher spending, which would impose additional burden on the public finances.
3: Well, the government are planning to override the president's veto. In any case, the opposition are saying they will take the matter to the Constitutional Court. How do you think this is most likely to end?
2: I think we never had such a case here in the country, so it's very difficult to say. But my feeling is that the Constitutional Court will probably, and I'm layman in this, will say the parliament setting the rules, and if it's approved by the parliament, by majority in both chambers, then we don't have any additional say on this. But we'll see.
1: That was economist Daniel Munich in an interview with Ian Willoughby. A hospital in the South Bohemian city of České Budějovice has become the first in Czechia to perform brain surgery using a system that combines augmented reality, artificial intelligence and 3D glasses. The technology, currently used at only 3 centers worldwide, is designed to help neurosurgeons perform procedures with greater precision. Ruth Franková continues.
4: The new technology is designed to help surgeons insert an external ventricular drain, a small tube used to remove excess fluid from the brain and relieve pressure. The procedure is commonly performed in patients suffering from conditions such as brain hemorrhages, traumatic brain injuries or hydrocephalus, where pressure inside the skull can become dangerously high. According to České Budějovice Hospital, it is only the third medical center in the world to introduce the system, following hospitals in Amsterdam and Utrecht. The first procedure in Czechia was performed by neurosurgeon Martin Papík, who traveled to Utrecht earlier this year to train in using the new system.
5: Before surgery, we create a three-dimensional holographic model of the patient using CT scans. We mark several anatomical points on the patient's head and use them to align the hologram with the real patient. Through special augmented reality glasses, I can then see the planned trajectory of the drainage catheter directly on the patient's head during the procedure.
4: Rather than relying solely on anatomic landmarks on the outside of the head, surgeons can see a hologram of the patient's brain structures projected directly onto the patient's head. That allows them to guide the catheter more precisely, particularly in patients with very narrow ventricles or in those whose ventricles have been pushed out of their normal position by increased pressure inside the skull.
5: The main advantage is greater accuracy. Traditionally, an EVD is inserted freehand. That means that the surgeon uses external anatomical landmarks on the patient's head, such as the nose and the ear, to estimate where the ventricle should be located. With augmented reality, through the headset, we can see a three-dimensional model of the patient's ventricular system, aligned directly with the patient's head, almost as we could look inside the skull in real time.
4: Although the technology is still considered experimental, studies suggest it could improve the success rate of catheter placement while reducing the need for repeated attempts. For patients, that could mean a lower risk of complications such as bleeding, infection or damage to surrounding brain tissue. Before the system could be introduced into clinical practice, it had to undergo extensive testing and meet strict safety and data protection requirements. Dr. Papík believes augmented reality and artificial intelligence are likely to become an increasingly important part of neurosurgery.
5: I believe it has strong potential. At the moment, this technology becomes useful for understanding complex anatomical relationships and for planning surgical procedures before the surgery. What is especially exciting is that we can now begin to use them also during the surgery.
4: Although the system has so far been used only in a small number of cases worldwide, doctors hope it will eventually make brain surgery safer by improving precision and reducing the risk of complications.
1: Ruth Frankova with that report. Longer and more intense heat waves are becoming a growing challenge for Prague, where the urban landscape traps heat long after sunset. City officials are responding with a range of adaptation measures, including an interactive map of cooling locations and plans to expand the network of public cool zones. Vít Pohanka has the story.
6: Standing by a newly installed fountain in the lower part of Wenceslas Square, you can watch one of the city's newest cooling features in action. 16 water jets cool not only the surrounding air and pavement, but also anyone walking by. Jan Richter, a climate adaptation specialist at Prague City Hall, says features like this fountain offer people welcome relief during periods of extreme heat. The fountain is just one of hundreds of cooling points now included on a new interactive online map. Vladimír Antoník Bláha from the city-owned technology company Operator ICT opens the map on his smartphone. He explains that the map already includes drinking fountains, misting stations, decorative fountains, public pumps, springs and other water sources. Users can also navigate directly to the nearest location to refill a bottle or cool down. The map is in Czech only, but the graphic design should be easy to understand even for non-Czech speakers. Vladimír Antonín Bláha says this is only the beginning.
7: Mapu chceme dále rozšiřovat, aby tam byly i třeba takzvané chladné zóny, to znamená prvky, chladnější místa. Dovedeme si
6: The city plans to expand the map to include so-called cool zones and eventually air-conditioned public spaces where people could escape the worst heat during future heat waves. The first one in June showed just how useful such places can be. Several Prague district councils opened air-conditioned public buildings where residents could take a break from the extreme temperatures. The idea is already being expanded. During the current heat wave, Prague has opened an air-conditioned public cooling center in the ground floor of Škoda Palace, the city's administrative headquarters near Wenceslas Square. Visitors can cool down, refill their water bottles, use the restrooms, or simply take a break from the heat. Several city districts have opened similar cooling spaces for residents.
8: Třeba Paříž, Barcelona, takové to...
6: Jan Richter says cities such as Paris and Barcelona already provide similar cooling shelters during heat waves. Prague now wants to encourage individual city districts to create comparable spaces and include them on the map. Obviously, the need for such measures is growing. Central Prague is one of the hottest places in the Czech Republic. Tropical days are becoming more frequent and temperatures here are rising faster than in many other parts of the country.
9: Je to vlastně důsledek spojení dvou vlivů, jak klimatické...
6: Climate researcher Pavel Zahradníček from the Czech Academy of Sciences says this is the result of two effects reinforcing each other, global climate change and the urban heat island effect. Unlike the surrounding countryside, cities also remain much warmer after sunset.
9: Západem slunce se okolní krajina.
6: Pavel Zahradníček explains that concrete and buildings release the heat they have absorbed during the day, while narrow streets limit air circulation. As a result, nighttime temperatures in the city center can remain as much as 7 to 10 degrees Celsius higher than in nearby rural areas. One of the most effective ways to counter that effect is surprisingly simple. Plant more trees.
8: Strom je ta nejlepší přirozená klimatizace.
6: Jan Richter calls mature trees the best natural air conditioning. He says Prague is planting more climate-resilient trees, creating new tree-lined streets and supporting green roofs and green facades, although, as he admits, these measures usually take much longer to implement than the city would like.
1: Thank you to Vít Pohanka for his report.
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1: On the occasion of our 19th anniversary, Radio Prague International has decided to celebrate this milestone with you. Our voice has been broadcast to the world for 9 decades. Now it is time for your voice to be heard on our program. Tell us your story. Why do you listen to Radio Prague International? Since when have you known Radio Prague International and what does Radio Prague International mean to you today? And last but not least, choose one story from our archive and tell us why it resonated with you. And how to participate? 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In any case, they will become a central part of our special broadcast culminating in August, the month when Radio Prague International was established in 1936. For 90 years, our station has been broadcasting stories of people, places and events that we believe would be valuable to you. Now, in these uncertain times, more than ever, it is your story that would be of value to us. Share it with us, share it with the world. The floor is yours. The future of the Václav Havel Library has become uncertain amid disputes over its leadership, governance and the use of Václav Havel's name. Former director Milan Babík, who led the institution for less than a year, says many of today's problems were already apparent during his tenure. In an interview with Vít Pohanka, he reflects on his brief experience and on what he believes the library should represent.
11: I was approached by the board looking for a new director after my predecessor in that role, Michal Žantovský, left after a very long and distinguished service in that role, 8 years, I believe he was there. So it lasted about 6-7 months, perhaps. The courtship, if you will, a lot of interviews, including in person here in Prague. And I have to say, to be fair, that I spent quite a bit of time sort of spreading the legacy of Václav Havel in the United States before that through large-scale events, conferences, multi-day theater, museum exhibits, and so on. And Michal Žantovský had the pleasure of attending one of these at Colby College in 2022. Tim Snyder was there, Martin Putna, and some of the others, Jacques Rupnik. So I suppose this is what attracted the board and people around the library to me and my name. I'll also say that there were many people around here who were discouraging me from that job, noting some possibly toxic tendencies within the institution. But ultimately, I did decide to essentially terminate my scholarly career in the United States and relocate for that job to the Czech Republic, including you know, my children and everything that entails, so looking for schools and so on. So that's how that came about. And in June 2024, I was inaugurated as the new director.
9: I will ask very bluntly, why didn't it last longer?
11: And I'll answer very bluntly as well. I literally do not know to this day. Well, in retrospect, I have a hunch. I could detect some deep problems within that institution right away. I think I can admit it now. I started looking for a different job only 3 months into my tenure at Václav Havel Library. And I think the problems that are miring the institution now were quite apparent to me already back then.
9: And perhaps we should explain to the listeners that the main sponsor basically left, the director of 1 year, I think, was there, Tomáš Sedláček.
11: Tomáš Sedláček.
9: He left as well. I mean, I don't know actually what's happening now. What's the institution? What's the latest?
11: I can't say that I have been following the news that closely, but my understanding is that there is an effort by one member of the old board, which mm-hmm. resigned, to put together essentially a new Václav Havel Library, perhaps with Tomáš Sedláček still in some kind of a role, either as some kind of an ambassador, perhaps not a director. And I think that now the big question in the air is whether they'll be able to continue using the rights to Václav Havel's literary works and so on, which are obviously in the hands of the widow, Dagmar Havlova.
9: You know, Václav Havel is such a big name mm-hmm. in our history. And I just wonder, as a completely lay person who knows absolutely nothing about the institution, what the heck is going on? I mean, why is it that a group of people who obviously, all of them, have got deep respect to the, let's say, the heritage or the historic kind of legacy of Václav Havel, why can't they work as a team?
11: See, I'd have to respectfully disagree with that assumption, actually, based on my experience with the board members.
9: You mean my assumption about the respect?
11: About the respect for the heritage mm-hmm. or
9: legacy.
11: Or the notion that the legacy was the overarching goal and the goal around which they were united. And that, unfortunately, was not what I found when I worked there. I realized that I myself was quite naive coming into that job, thinking that that's what we were all uh-huh. supposed to be doing. So for me, it was a deeply sobering, sad, and professionally humiliating experience. So insofar as there is any future for the institution, I do not believe that that future will come together successfully if any of the old board members are involved with the new Václav Havel Library, if there is one to be formed.
6: That's kind of heavy stuff. That's heavier than I expected in talking about that. But, you know, perhaps we've got some listeners in the United States. Just to explain, I mean, this is a very new tradition, unlike in the United States, where we've got the presidential libraries.
11: That's right.
6: Barack
11: that's
6: Obama right. now opened yes, his a, center. That's
11: a wonderful building in Chicago. Go. But that was actually the intention and Václav Havel's desire to basically have a library in the style of American presidential libraries.
6: That's what I thought, yeah.
11: Exactly. It would be a place that would serve as an archive, certainly, and a documentation center. But for him, I think the really important part, the really important characteristic was to have a place that would be alive, that would be a meeting place, a vibrant place, a hub of civil society where people could come together and discuss things, not just pertinent or relevant to his tenure as a president or dissident or playwright, not just dwell on this archival evidence and endlessly regurgitate what was the meaning of this or that passage in his works, but really relate his ideas to contemporary issues and the future, obviously all in pursuit of freedom and democracy.
6: I mean, I don't want to overgeneralize, but I just wonder what it says about Czech society and the Czechs' kind of, you know, relationship to figures such as Václav Havel. We've got still Institut Václava Klause, Václav Klaus Institute. Have you ever been there?
11: To the Klaus Institute? No, no. And perhaps I should pay them a visit. I'm not sure they'd let me in, but perhaps they would. It is sad. It is truly sad. And we're talking in the 90th year after Havel's birth. And this is the 90th anniversary of his birth. Should have been a year of celebration. And I do understand that he is a polarizing figure, and I completely respect my fellow citizens' right to disagree with my view of Václav Havel. I do regard him as an important figure. I do think that some of his writings and ideas are truly timeless and applicable to all kinds of contexts. I completely respect those who disagree with me, and I am happy to engage in discussion with them. But nonetheless, I'm very saddened by the fact that those who should gravitate towards him and celebrate him and really use him to buttress and support their position in defending our civil society today, because these are truly difficult times when it comes to democracy and freedom. I was truly saddened to see that they do not work together, and in fact that Václav Havel perhaps is not even the main motivating factor, that there are other interests behind the functioning of that institution, that it in some ways had nothing to do with Václav Havel at all.
6: Well, you know, without trying to be kind of devil's advocate in a sense, I would say, well, we just don't have that tradition, you know, it's never been here. The Brits don't have that tradition. What would they, you know, there would be a well, there are probably Queen Elizabeth II libraries, right, right. I suppose, but not in the sense, like in America. I mean, it's right. I just wonder, I'm trying to think of any other country, and specifically in Europe, where you would have an institution like that.
11: I can't, and I don't think that Václav Havel needs a library to be celebrated and studied and discussed and sort of used by civil society to energize its efforts in defending democracy and freedom. Certainly not. But that said, I think that at least some of the elements, some of the programs run by the Václav Havel Library were quite vital, were very important.
6: Example?
11: The club program, right? The regular meetings, evening meetings around various speakers. That's something that certainly I find very beneficial. Just a place to meet, discuss, hash out different ideas, free and open to the public. I think that's exactly what should be happening. That's the kind of parallel structure to the government that lets you escape the media noise, the political speeches, and really engage with your fellow citizens in a safe place, right, to perhaps discuss your disagreements instead of sitting down in front of your computer at night and spewing off a couple of angry posts on Facebook or Instagram or whatever else. So anything that promotes that kind of civil discussion, and Václav Havel Library did that, that to me is very important.
1: Thank you to Vít Pohanka for his story, and with that we have reached the end of today's program. Thank you for joining us. My name is Romana Grécerová, and until next time, goodbye or naslyšenou.

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1: Hello and welcome. I'm Romana Grajcerová and you're listening to Czechia in 30 Minutes, the show where we give you a rundown of what's recently been happening in the country in just half an hour. Coming up today, government plan to loosen fiscal rules threatens public finances. České Budějovice hospital becomes first in Czechia to use AI in brain surgery. And Prague launches cooling map to help residents beat the heat. All that in just a few minutes, but first here is some of today's top headlines.
0: News.
1: Czechia remains in the grip of an extreme heat wave after temperatures reach 40.1 degrees Celsius in Doksany on Thursday, breaking the 30th of July records at 114 long-term weather stations. Forecasters say similarly extreme temperatures are expected again on Friday, with highs of up to 40 degrees Celsius in some parts of the country. Meteorologists have warned of an extreme heat burden, urging people to avoid dehydration and overheating. The high temperatures could also cause further disruption to transport and energy infrastructure. Czech household debt to banks increased by 26.5 billion Czech crowns month on month to 2.72 trillion Czech crowns in June. The volume of loans to non-financial corporations rose by around 38 billion Czech crowns to 1.62 trillion Czech crowns, according to preliminary data published today by the Czech National Bank. Household debt to banks has been rising continuously since February 2016. The only exception was April 2022, when it declined month on month. According to the central bank, this was due to the withdrawal of the banking license of the Czech branch of Russia's Sberbank. Housing loans accounted for the majority of household debt, representing 77% of the total in June. Outgoing Czech ambassador to Egypt, Ivan Jukl, will become director general of the Czech centers from August. Foreign Minister Petr Macinka announced at the press conference on the future of the organization today. Jukl will replace Jitka Pánek-Jurková, whom Macinka dismissed with effect from today. The minister also said the foreign ministry does not plan to close any Czech centers and instead sees potential to expand the network, for example, through cooperation with Czech expatriate associations. The Czech centers are the Czech Republic's public diplomacy institute established by the Ministry of Foreign Affairs. Their main mission is to promote the country's reputation abroad and strengthen cultural relations with other countries. The organization currently operates 26 branches across four continents. Seniors will be able to terminate their supplementary pension savings plan without penalty starting in August and reclaim the government contributions that they previously had to repay to the state, the Czech Ministry of Finance announced. An amendment to the Supplementary Pension Savings Act takes effect on the 1st of August, making this possible. The amendment had already been approved by Parliament and was signed by the President earlier this month. Police will step up security at all accompanying events of the Prague Pride Festival, which begins in Prague on Monday. Several hundred police officers will be deployed for the Pride March, which will culminate the festival the following Saturday. They will secure the entire route from Wenceslas Square to Strzelecki Island, while a police helicopter will monitor the area from the air. Traffic in the city center will be restricted on the day of the march. According to police spokesperson Eva Kropáčová, the security measures were adopted in light of recent risk assessments, including the recent attack on a similar event in Berlin. And now let's look at the weather. On Saturday, the sky is going to be partly cloudy to cloudy and temporarily overcast. Isolated very strong thunderstorms are possible. In the evening, precipitation and cloud cover will decrease from the west. Highest daytime temperatures will be from 28 degrees Celsius to 33 degrees Celsius. After the news bulletin, let's now look at the first story of today. The opposition's Civic Democrats said this week that they were prepared to take a Czech government plan to loosen rules on fiscal responsibility to the Constitutional Court. For their part, the coalition say they will overturn a presidential veto of the relevant bill in the coming weeks. Meanwhile, 20 economists have called on the government to drop the whole idea. One of them, Daniel Munich, explained the reasons for this appeal in an interview with Ian Willoughby.
2: There are two or three reasons. One is that it's a very important, extraordinary important agenda, simply cancelling important rules which limit the government and future governments in using public money. And the second is it's time of vacations and holidays, and the new law seems to be flowing through the parliament very easily without big attention of people.
3: One thing you're against is the possibility of increasing expenditures by 10% based on a decision by the State Security Council. But in these uncertain times, wouldn't an extraordinary security situation justify the change the government is pushing for?
2: You know, the Security Council is nothing else than part of the government. So, in other words, it's just leaving aside the parliament. And this can't be this way. The government should always go to the lower house and ask for changes in the original budget, which can go very quickly. So this is just a way to get rid of the parliament.
3: Well, the Minister of Finance, Alena Šilerová, says that they have no alternative to loosening these rules. She says they're a severe constraint on the Czech economy. Do you think there's any credibility in that?
2: Of course, it's not true. It's as usual. There is very clear and relatively simple alternative. And the alternative is just to increase the taxation of incomes as it was till 2021, before a huge decrease, which was originally planned to be temporary, but it remains there until now. So the cut, the tax cut in those times in current prices was 130 billion, which is quite a lot of money, even more money than the government needs now to finance all its promises and obligations.
3: Some people listening to this might say, if this bill is passed and if the government then acts irresponsibly, voters can punish the government. They can in future vote the government out or not vote for those parties anymore.
2: This government will be there till 2029, but the problems, the budgetary problems, the fiscal problems, payment of the debt will show up later on. So the only case when this government would be called by the public is some kind of external crisis which would require much higher spending, which would impose additional burden on the public finances.
3: Well, the government are planning to override the president's veto. In any case, the opposition are saying they will take the matter to the Constitutional Court. How do you think this is most likely to end?
2: I think we never had such a case here in the country, so it's very difficult to say. But my feeling is that the Constitutional Court will probably, and I'm layman in this, will say the parliament setting the rules, and if it's approved by the parliament, by majority in both chambers, then we don't have any additional say on this. But we'll see.
1: That was economist Daniel Munich in an interview with Ian Willoughby. A hospital in the South Bohemian city of České Budějovice has become the first in Czechia to perform brain surgery using a system that combines augmented reality, artificial intelligence and 3D glasses. The technology, currently used at only 3 centers worldwide, is designed to help neurosurgeons perform procedures with greater precision. Ruth Franková continues.
4: The new technology is designed to help surgeons insert an external ventricular drain, a small tube used to remove excess fluid from the brain and relieve pressure. The procedure is commonly performed in patients suffering from conditions such as brain hemorrhages, traumatic brain injuries or hydrocephalus, where pressure inside the skull can become dangerously high. According to České Budějovice Hospital, it is only the third medical center in the world to introduce the system, following hospitals in Amsterdam and Utrecht. The first procedure in Czechia was performed by neurosurgeon Martin Papík, who traveled to Utrecht earlier this year to train in using the new system.
5: Before surgery, we create a three-dimensional holographic model of the patient using CT scans. We mark several anatomical points on the patient's head and use them to align the hologram with the real patient. Through special augmented reality glasses, I can then see the planned trajectory of the drainage catheter directly on the patient's head during the procedure.
4: Rather than relying solely on anatomic landmarks on the outside of the head, surgeons can see a hologram of the patient's brain structures projected directly onto the patient's head. That allows them to guide the catheter more precisely, particularly in patients with very narrow ventricles or in those whose ventricles have been pushed out of their normal position by increased pressure inside the skull.
5: The main advantage is greater accuracy. Traditionally, an EVD is inserted freehand. That means that the surgeon uses external anatomical landmarks on the patient's head, such as the nose and the ear, to estimate where the ventricle should be located. With augmented reality, through the headset, we can see a three-dimensional model of the patient's ventricular system, aligned directly with the patient's head, almost as we could look inside the skull in real time.
4: Although the technology is still considered experimental, studies suggest it could improve the success rate of catheter placement while reducing the need for repeated attempts. For patients, that could mean a lower risk of complications such as bleeding, infection or damage to surrounding brain tissue. Before the system could be introduced into clinical practice, it had to undergo extensive testing and meet strict safety and data protection requirements. Dr. Papík believes augmented reality and artificial intelligence are likely to become an increasingly important part of neurosurgery.
5: I believe it has strong potential. At the moment, this technology becomes useful for understanding complex anatomical relationships and for planning surgical procedures before the surgery. What is especially exciting is that we can now begin to use them also during the surgery.
4: Although the system has so far been used only in a small number of cases worldwide, doctors hope it will eventually make brain surgery safer by improving precision and reducing the risk of complications.
1: Ruth Frankova with that report. Longer and more intense heat waves are becoming a growing challenge for Prague, where the urban landscape traps heat long after sunset. City officials are responding with a range of adaptation measures, including an interactive map of cooling locations and plans to expand the network of public cool zones. Vít Pohanka has the story.
6: Standing by a newly installed fountain in the lower part of Wenceslas Square, you can watch one of the city's newest cooling features in action. 16 water jets cool not only the surrounding air and pavement, but also anyone walking by. Jan Richter, a climate adaptation specialist at Prague City Hall, says features like this fountain offer people welcome relief during periods of extreme heat. The fountain is just one of hundreds of cooling points now included on a new interactive online map. Vladimír Antoník Bláha from the city-owned technology company Operator ICT opens the map on his smartphone. He explains that the map already includes drinking fountains, misting stations, decorative fountains, public pumps, springs and other water sources. Users can also navigate directly to the nearest location to refill a bottle or cool down. The map is in Czech only, but the graphic design should be easy to understand even for non-Czech speakers. Vladimír Antonín Bláha says this is only the beginning.
7: Mapu chceme dále rozšiřovat, aby tam byly i třeba takzvané chladné zóny, to znamená prvky, chladnější místa. Dovedeme si
6: The city plans to expand the map to include so-called cool zones and eventually air-conditioned public spaces where people could escape the worst heat during future heat waves. The first one in June showed just how useful such places can be. Several Prague district councils opened air-conditioned public buildings where residents could take a break from the extreme temperatures. The idea is already being expanded. During the current heat wave, Prague has opened an air-conditioned public cooling center in the ground floor of Škoda Palace, the city's administrative headquarters near Wenceslas Square. Visitors can cool down, refill their water bottles, use the restrooms, or simply take a break from the heat. Several city districts have opened similar cooling spaces for residents.
8: Třeba Paříž, Barcelona, takové to...
6: Jan Richter says cities such as Paris and Barcelona already provide similar cooling shelters during heat waves. Prague now wants to encourage individual city districts to create comparable spaces and include them on the map. Obviously, the need for such measures is growing. Central Prague is one of the hottest places in the Czech Republic. Tropical days are becoming more frequent and temperatures here are rising faster than in many other parts of the country.
9: Je to vlastně důsledek spojení dvou vlivů, jak klimatické...
6: Climate researcher Pavel Zahradníček from the Czech Academy of Sciences says this is the result of two effects reinforcing each other, global climate change and the urban heat island effect. Unlike the surrounding countryside, cities also remain much warmer after sunset.
9: Západem slunce se okolní krajina.
6: Pavel Zahradníček explains that concrete and buildings release the heat they have absorbed during the day, while narrow streets limit air circulation. As a result, nighttime temperatures in the city center can remain as much as 7 to 10 degrees Celsius higher than in nearby rural areas. One of the most effective ways to counter that effect is surprisingly simple. Plant more trees.
8: Strom je ta nejlepší přirozená klimatizace.
6: Jan Richter calls mature trees the best natural air conditioning. He says Prague is planting more climate-resilient trees, creating new tree-lined streets and supporting green roofs and green facades. Although, as he admits, these measures usually take much longer to implement than the city would like.
1: Thank you to Vít Pohanka for his report.
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1: On the occasion of our 90th anniversary, Radio Prague International has decided to celebrate this milestone with you. Our voice has been broadcast to the world for 9 decades. Now it is time for your voice to be heard on our program. Tell us your story. Why do you listen to Radio Prague International? Since when have you known Radio Prague International and what does Radio Prague International mean to you today? And last but not least, choose one story from our archive and tell us why it resonated with you. And how to participate? 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In any case, they will become a central part of our special broadcast culminating in August, the month when Radio Prague International was established in 1936. For 90 years, our station has been broadcasting stories of people, places and events that we believe would be valuable to you. Now, in these uncertain times, more than ever, it is your story that would be of value to us. Share it with us, share it with the world. The floor is yours. The future of the Václav Havel Library has become uncertain amid disputes over its leadership, governance and the use of Václav Havel's name. Former director Milan Babík, who led the institution for less than a year, says many of today's problems were already apparent during his tenure. In an interview with Vít Pohanka, he reflects on his brief experience and on what he believes the library should represent.
11: I was approached by the board looking for a new director after my predecessor in that role, Michal Žantovský, left after a very long and distinguished service in that role, 8 years, I believe he was there. So it lasted about 6-7 months, perhaps. The courtship, if you will, a lot of interviews, including in person here in Prague. And I have to say, to be fair, that I spent quite a bit of time sort of spreading the legacy of Václav Havel in the United States before that, through large-scale events, conferences, multi-day theater, museum exhibits, and so on. And Michal Žantovský had the pleasure of attending one of these at Colby College in 2022. Tim Snyder was there, Martin Putna, and some of the others, Jacques Rupnik. So I suppose this is what attracted the board and people around the library to me and my name. I'll also say that there were many people around here who were discouraging me from that job, noting some possibly toxic tendencies within the institution. But ultimately, I did decide to essentially terminate my scholarly career in the United States and relocate for that job to the Czech Republic, including you know, my children and everything that entails, looking for schools and so on. So that's how that came about. And in June 2024, I was inaugurated as the new director.
12: I will ask very bluntly, why didn't it last longer?
11: And I'll answer very bluntly as well. I literally do not know to this day. Well, in retrospect, I have a hunch. I could detect some deep problems within that institution right away. I think I can admit it now. I started looking for a different job only 3 months into my tenure at Václav Havel Library. And I think the problems that are miring the institution now were quite apparent to me already back then.
12: And perhaps we should explain to the listeners that the main sponsor basically left, the director of 1 year, I think, was there, Tomáš Sedláček.
11: Tomáš Sedláček.
12: He left as well. I mean, I don't know actually what's happening now. What's the institution? What's the latest?
11: I can't say that I've been following the news that closely, but my understanding is that there is an effort by one member of the old board, which mm-hmm. resigned, to put together essentially a new Václav Havel Library, perhaps with Tomáš Sedláček still in some kind of a role, either as some kind of an ambassador, perhaps not a director. And I think that now the big question in the air is whether they'll be able to continue using the rights to Václav Havel's literary works and so on, which are obviously in the hands of the widow, Dagmar Havlova.
12: You know, Václav Havel is such a big name mm-hmm. in our history. And I just wonder, as a completely lay person who knows absolutely nothing about the institution, what the heck is going on? I mean, why is it that a group of people who obviously, all of them, have got deep respect to the, let's say, the heritage or the historic kind of legacy of Václav Havel, why can't they work as a team?
11: See, I'd have to respectfully disagree with that assumption, actually, mm-hmm. Based on my experience with the board members.
12: You mean my assumption about the respect?
11: About the respect for the heritage uh-huh. or
12: legacy.
11: Or the notion that the legacy was the overarching goal and the goal around which they were united. And that, unfortunately, was not what I found when I worked there. I realized that I myself was quite naive coming into that job, thinking that that's what we were all uh-huh. supposed to be doing. So for me, it was a deeply sobering, sad, and professionally humiliating experience. So insofar as there is any future for the institution, I do not believe that that future will come together successfully if any of the old board members are involved with the new Václav Havel Library, if there is one to be formed.
12: That's kind of heavy stuff. That's heavier than I expected talking about that. But you know, perhaps we've got some listeners in the United States. Just to explain, I mean, this is a very new tradition, unlike in the United States, where we've got the presidential libraries.
11: That's right.
12: Barack
11: that's
12: Obama right. now opened yes, his a, center. That's
11: a wonderful building in Chicago. Go. But that was actually the intention and Václav Havel's desire to basically have a library in the style of American presidential libraries.
12: That's what I thought, yeah.
11: Exactly. It would be a place that would serve as an archive, certainly, and a documentation center. But for him, I think the really important part, the really important characteristic was to have a place that would be alive, that would be a meeting place, a vibrant place, a hub of civil society where people could come together and discuss things, not just pertinent or relevant to his tenure as a president or dissident or playwright, not just dwell on this archival evidence and endlessly regurgitate what was the meaning of this or that passage in his works, but really relate his ideas to contemporary issues and the future, obviously all in pursuit of freedom and democracy.
12: I mean, I don't want to overgeneralize, but I just wonder what it says about Czech society and the Czechs kind of, you know, relationship to figures such as Václav Havel. We've got still Institut Václava Klause, Václav Klaus Institute. Have you ever been there?
11: To the Klaus Institute? No, no. And perhaps I should pay them a visit. I'm not sure they'd let me in, but perhaps they would. It is sad. It is truly sad. And we're talking in the 90th year after Havel's birth. And this is the 90th anniversary of his birth. Should have been a year of celebration. And I do understand that he is a polarizing figure, and I completely respect my fellow citizens' right to disagree with my view of Václav Havel. I do regard him as an important figure. I do think that some of his writings and ideas are truly timeless and applicable to all kinds of contexts. I completely respect those who disagree with me, and I'm happy to engage in discussion with them. But nonetheless, I'm very saddened by the fact that those who should gravitate towards him and celebrate him and really use him to buttress and support their position in defending our civil society today, because these are truly difficult times when it comes to democracy and freedom. I was truly saddened to see that they do not work together, and in fact that Václav Havel perhaps is not even the main motivating factor, that there are other interests behind the functioning of that institution, that it in some ways had nothing to do with Václav Havel at all.
12: Well, you know, without trying to be kind of devil's advocate in a sense, I would say, well, we just don't have that tradition, you know, it's never been here. The Brits don't have that tradition. What would they, you know, there would be a well, there are probably Queen Elizabeth II libraries, right, right. I suppose, but not in the sense, like in America. I mean, it's
11: right.
12: I just wonder, I'm trying to think of any other country, and specifically in Europe, where you would have an institution like that.
11: I can't. And I don't think that Václav Havel needs a library to be celebrated and studied and discussed and sort of used by civil society to energize its efforts in defending democracy and freedom. Certainly not. But that said, I think that at least some of the elements, some of the programs run by the Václav Havel Library were quite vital, were very important.
12: Example?
11: The club program, right? The regular meetings, evening meetings around various speakers. That's something that certainly I find very beneficial. Just a place to meet, discuss, hash out different ideas, free and open to the public. I think that's exactly what should be happening. That's the kind of parallel structure to the government that lets you escape the media noise, the political speeches, and really engage with your fellow citizens in a safe place, right, to perhaps discuss your disagreements instead of sitting down in front of your computer at night and spewing off a couple of angry posts on Facebook or Instagram or whatever else. So anything that promotes that kind of civil discussion, and Václav Havel Library did that, that to me is very important.
1: Thank you to Vít Pohanka for his story, and with that we have reached the end of today's program. Thank you for joining us. My name is Romana Grécerová, and until next time, goodbye or naslyšenou.

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1: Hello and welcome. I'm Romana Grejcerová and you're listening to Czechia in 30 Minutes, the show where we give you a rundown of what's recently been happening in the country in just half an hour. Coming up today, government plan to loosen fiscal rules threatens public finances. České Budějovice hospital becomes first in Czechia to use AI in brain surgery. And Prague launches cooling map to help residents beat the heat. All that in just a few minutes, but first here is some of today's top headlines.
0: News.
1: Czechia remains in the grip of an extreme heat wave after temperatures reach 40.1 degrees Celsius in Doksany on Thursday, breaking the 30th of July records at 114 long-term weather stations. Forecasters say similarly extreme temperatures are expected again on Friday, with highs of up to 40 degrees Celsius in some parts of the country. Meteorologists have warned of an extreme heat burden, urging people to avoid dehydration and overheating. The high temperatures could also cause further disruption to transport and energy infrastructure. Czech household debt to banks increased by 26.5 billion Czech crowns month on month to 2.72 trillion Czech crowns in June. The volume of loans to non-financial corporations rose by around 38 billion Czech crowns to 1.62 trillion Czech crowns, according to preliminary data published today by the Czech National Bank. Household debt to banks has been rising continuously since February 2016. The only exception was April 2022, when it declined month on month. According to the central bank, this was due to the withdrawal of the banking license of the Czech branch of Russia's Sberbank. Housing loans accounted for the majority of household debt, representing 77% of the total in June. Outgoing Czech ambassador to Egypt, Ivan Jukl, will become director general of the Czech centers from August. Foreign Minister Petr Macinka announced at the press conference on the future of the organization today. Jukl will replace Jitka Pánek-Jurková, whom Macinka dismissed with effect from today. The minister also said the foreign ministry does not plan to close any Czech centers and instead sees potential to expand the network, for example, through cooperation with Czech expatriate associations. The Czech centers are the Czech Republic's public diplomacy institute established by the Ministry of Foreign Affairs. Their main mission is to promote the country's reputation abroad and strengthen cultural relations with other countries. The organization currently operates 26 branches across four continents. Seniors will be able to terminate their supplementary pension savings plan without penalty starting in August and reclaim the government contributions that they previously had to repay to the state, the Czech Ministry of Finance announced. An amendment to the Supplementary Pension Savings Act takes effect on the 1st of August, making this possible. The amendment had already been approved by Parliament and was signed by the President earlier this month. Police will step up security at all accompanying events of the Prague Pride Festival, which begins in Prague on Monday. Several hundred police officers will be deployed for the Pride March, which will culminate the festival the following Saturday. They will secure the entire route from Wenceslas Square to Strzelecki Island, while a police helicopter will monitor the area from the air. Traffic in the city center will be restricted on the day of the march. According to police spokesperson Eva Kropáčová, the security measures were adopted in light of recent risk assessments, including the recent attack on a similar event in Berlin. And now let's look at the weather. On Saturday, the sky is going to be partly cloudy to cloudy and temporarily overcast. Isolated very strong thunderstorms are possible. In the evening, precipitation and cloud cover will decrease from the west. Highest daytime temperatures will be from 28 degrees Celsius to 33 degrees Celsius. After the news bulletin, let's now look at the first story of today. The opposition's Civic Democrats said this week that they were prepared to take a Czech government plan to loosen rules on fiscal responsibility to the Constitutional Court. For their part, the coalition say they will overturn a presidential veto of the relevant bill in the coming weeks. Meanwhile, 20 economists have called on the government to drop the whole idea. One of them, Daniel Munich, explained the reasons for this appeal in an interview with Ian Willoughby.
2: There are two or three reasons. One is that it's a very important, extraordinarily important agenda, simply canceling important rules which limit the government and future governments in using public money. And the second is it's time of vacations and holidays, and the new law seems to be flowing through the parliament very easily without big attention of people.
3: One thing you're against is the possibility of increasing expenditures by 10% based on a decision by the State Security Council. But in these uncertain times, wouldn't an extraordinary security situation justify the change the government is pushing for?
2: You know, the Security Council is nothing else than part of the government. So, in other words, it's just leaving aside the parliament. And this can't be this way. The government should always go to the lower house and ask for changes in the original budget, which can go very quickly. So this is just a way to get rid of the parliament.
3: Well, the Minister of Finance, Alena Šilerová, says that they have no alternative to loosening these rules. She says they're a severe constraint on the Czech economy. Do you think there's any credibility in that?
2: Of course, it's not true. It's as usual. There is very clear and relatively simple alternative. And the alternative is just to increase the taxation of incomes as it was till 2021, before a huge decrease, which was originally planned to be temporary, but it remains there until now. So the cut, the tax cut in those times in current prices was 130 billion, which is quite a lot of money, even more money than the government needs now to finance all its promises and obligations.
3: Some people listening to this might say, if this bill is passed and if the government then acts irresponsibly, voters can punish the government. They can in future vote the government out or not vote for those parties anymore.
2: This government will be there till 2029, but the problems, the budgetary problems, the fiscal problems, payment of the debt will show up later on. So the only case when this government would be called by the public is some kind of external crisis which would require much higher spending, which would impose additional burden on the public finances.
3: Well, the government are planning to override the president's veto. In any case, the opposition are saying they will take the matter to the Constitutional Court. How do you think this is most likely to end?
2: I think we never had such a case here in the country, so it's very difficult to say. But my feeling is that the Constitutional Court will probably, and I'm layman in this, will say the parliament setting the rules, and if it's approved by the parliament, by majority in both chambers, then we don't have any additional say on this. But we'll see.
1: That was economist Daniel Munich in an interview with Ian Willoughby. A hospital in the South Bohemian city of České Budějovice has become the first in Czechia to perform brain surgery using a system that combines augmented reality, artificial intelligence and 3D glasses. The technology, currently used at only 3 centers worldwide, is designed to help neurosurgeons perform procedures with greater precision. Ruth Franková continues.
4: The new technology is designed to help surgeons insert an external ventricular drain, a small tube used to remove excess fluid from the brain and relieve pressure. The procedure is commonly performed in patients suffering from conditions such as brain hemorrhages, traumatic brain injuries or hydrocephalus, where pressure inside the skull can become dangerously high. According to České Budějovice Hospital, it is only the third medical centre in the world to introduce the system, following hospitals in Amsterdam and Utrecht. The first procedure in Czechia was performed by neurosurgeon Martin Papík, who travelled to Utrecht earlier this year to train in using the new system.
5: Before surgery, we create a three-dimensional holographic model of the patient using CT scans. We mark several anatomical points on the patient's head and use them to align the hologram with the real patient. Through special augmented reality glasses, I can then see the planned trajectory of the drainage catheter directly on the patient's head during the procedure.
4: Rather than relying solely on anatomic landmarks on the outside of the head, surgeons can see a hologram of the patient's brain structures projected directly onto the patient's head. That allows them to guide the catheter more precisely, particularly in patients with very narrow ventricles or in those whose ventricles have been pushed out of their normal position by increased pressure inside the skull.
5: The main advantage is greater accuracy. Traditionally, an EVD is inserted freehand. That means that the surgeon uses external anatomical landmarks on the patient's head, such as the nose and the ear, to estimate where the ventricle should be located. With augmented reality, through the headset, we can see a three-dimensional model of the patient's ventricular system, aligned directly with the patient's head, almost as we could look inside the skull in real time.
4: Although the technology is still considered experimental, studies suggest it could improve the success rate of catheter placement while reducing the need for repeated attempts. For patients, that could mean a lower risk of complications such as bleeding, infection or damage to surrounding brain tissue. Before the system could be introduced into clinical practice, it had to undergo extensive testing and meet strict safety and data protection requirements. Dr. Papík believes augmented reality and artificial intelligence are likely to become an increasingly important part of neurosurgery.
5: I believe it has strong potential. At the moment, this technology becomes useful for understanding complex anatomical relationships and for planning surgical procedures before the surgery. What is especially exciting is that we can now begin to use them also during the surgery.
4: Although the system has so far been used only in a small number of cases worldwide, doctors hope it will eventually make brain surgery safer by improving precision and reducing the risk of complications.
1: Ruth Frankova with that report. Longer and more intense heat waves are becoming a growing challenge for Prague, where the urban landscape traps heat long after sunset. City officials are responding with a range of adaptation measures, including an interactive map of cooling locations and plans to expand the network of public cool zones. Vít Pohanka has the story.
6: Standing by a newly installed fountain in the lower part of Wenceslas Square, you can watch one of the city's newest cooling features in action. 16 water jets cool not only the surrounding air and pavement, but also anyone walking by. Jan Richter, a climate adaptation specialist at Prague City Hall, says features like this fountain offer people welcome relief during periods of extreme heat. The fountain is just one of hundreds of cooling points now included on a new interactive online map. Vladimír Antoník Bláha from the city-owned technology company Operator ICT opens the map on his smartphone. He explains that the map already includes drinking fountains, misting stations, decorative fountains, public pumps, springs and other water sources. Users can also navigate directly to the nearest location to refill a bottle or cool down. The map is in Czech only, but the graphic design should be easy to understand even for non-Czech speakers. Vladimír Antonín Bláha says this is only the beginning.
7: Mapu chceme dále rozšiřovat, aby tam byly i třeba takzvané chladné zóny, to znamená prvky, chladnější místa. Dovedeme si výhled.
6: The city plans to expand the map to include so-called cool zones and eventually air-conditioned public spaces where people could escape the worst heat during future heat waves. The first one in June showed just how useful such places can be. Several Prague district councils opened air-conditioned public buildings where residents could take a break from the extreme temperatures. The idea is already being expanded. During the current heat wave, Prague has opened an air-conditioned public cooling center in the ground floor of Škoda Palace, the city's administrative headquarters near Wenceslas Square. Visitors can cool down, refill their water bottles, use the restrooms, or simply take a break from the heat. Several city districts have opened similar cooling spaces for residents.
8: Třeba Paříž, Barcelona, takové to.
6: Jan Richter says cities such as Paris and Barcelona already provide similar cooling shelters during heat waves. Prague now wants to encourage individual city districts to create comparable spaces and include them on the map. Obviously, the need for such measures is growing. Central Prague is one of the hottest places in the Czech Republic. Tropical days are becoming more frequent and temperatures here are rising faster than in many other parts of the country.
9: Je to vlastně důsledek spojení dvou vlivů, jak klimatický.
6: Climate researcher Pavel Zahradníček from the Czech Academy of Sciences says this is the result of two effects reinforcing each other: global climate change and the urban heat island effect. Unlike the surrounding countryside, cities also remain much warmer after sunset.
9: Západem slunce se okolní krajina.
6: Pavel Zahradníček explains that concrete and buildings release the heat they have absorbed during the day, while narrow streets limit air circulation. As a result, nighttime temperatures in the city center can remain as much as 7 to 10 degrees Celsius higher than in nearby rural areas. One of the most effective ways to counter that effect is surprisingly simple: plant more trees.
8: Strom je ta nejlepší přirozená klimatizace.
6: Jan Richter calls mature trees the best natural air conditioning. He says Prague is planting more climate-resilient trees, creating new tree-lined streets and supporting green roofs and green facades. Although, as he admits, these measures usually take much longer to implement than the city would like.
1: Thank you to Vít Pohanka for his report.
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1: On the occasion of our 90th anniversary, Radio Prague International has decided to celebrate this milestone with you. Our voice has been broadcast to the world for 9 decades. 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Tell us your story. Why do you listen to Radio Prague International? Since when have you known Radio Prague International and what does Radio Prague International mean to you today? And last but not least, choose one story from our archive and tell us why it resonated with you. 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For 90 years, our station has been broadcasting stories of people, places and events that we believe would be valuable to you. Now, in these uncertain times, more than ever, it is your story that would be of value to us. Share it with us, share it with the world. The floor is yours. The future of the Václav Havel Library has become uncertain amid disputes over its leadership, governance and the use of Václav Havel's name. Former director Milan Babík, who led the institution for less than a year, says many of today's problems were already apparent during his tenure. In an interview with Vít Pohanka, he reflects on his brief experience and on what he believes the library should represent.
11: I was approached by the board looking for a new director after my predecessor in that role, Michal Žantovský, left after a very long and distinguished service in that role, 8 years, I believe he was there. So it lasted about 6-7 months, perhaps. The courtship, if you will, a lot of interviews, including in person here in Prague. And I have to say, to be fair, that I spent quite a bit of time sort of spreading the legacy of Václav Havel in the United States before that through large-scale events, conferences, multi-day theater, museum exhibits, and so on. And Michal Žantovský had the pleasure of attending one of these at Colby College in 2022. Tim Snyder was there, Martin Putna, and some of the others, Jacques Rupnik. So I suppose this is what attracted the board and people around the library to me and my name. I'll also say that there were many people around here who were discouraging me from that job, noting some possibly toxic tendencies within the institution. But ultimately, I did decide to essentially terminate my scholarly career in the United States and relocate for that job to the Czech Republic, including you know, my children and everything that entails, looking for schools and so on. So that's how that came about. And in June 2024, I was inaugurated as the new director.
9: I will ask very bluntly, why didn't it last longer?
11: And I'll answer very bluntly as well. I literally do not know to this day. Well, in retrospect, I have a hunch. I could detect some deep problems within that institution right away. I think I can admit it now. I started looking for a different job only 3 months into my tenure at Václav Havel Library. And I think the problems that are miring the institution now were quite apparent to me already back then.
9: And perhaps we should explain to the listeners that the main sponsor basically left, the director of 1 year, I think, was that, Tomáš Sedláček. He left as well. I mean, I don't know actually what's happening now. What's the institution, what's the latest?
11: I can't say that I've been following the news that closely, but my understanding is that there is an effort by one member of the old board, which resigned, to put together essentially a new Václav Havel Library, perhaps with Tomáš Sedláček still in some kind of a role, either as some kind of an ambassador, perhaps not a director. And I think that now the big question in the air is whether they'll be able to continue using the rights to Václav Havel's literary works and so on, which are obviously in the hands of the widow, Dagmar Havlova.
9: You know, Václav Havel is such a big name in our history. And I just wonder, as a completely lay person who knows absolutely nothing about the institution, what the heck is going on? I mean, why is it that a group of people who obviously all of them have got deep respect to the, let's say, the heritage or the historic kind of legacy of Václav Havel, why can't they work as a team?
11: See, I'd have to respectfully disagree with that assumption, actually, based on my experience with the board members.
9: You mean my assumption about the respect?
11: About the respect for the heritage or
9: legacy.
11: Or the notion that the legacy was the overarching goal and the goal around which they were united. That, unfortunately, was not what I found when I worked there. I realized that I myself was quite naive coming into that job, thinking that that's what we were all supposed to be doing. So for me, it was a deeply sobering, sad, and professionally humiliating experience. So insofar as there is any future for the institution, I do not believe that that future will come together successfully if any of the old board members are involved with the new Václav Havel Library, if there is one to be formed.
6: That's kind of heavy stuff. That's heavier than I expected in talking about that. But, you know, perhaps we've got some listeners in the United States. Just to explain, I mean, this is a very new tradition, unlike in the United States, where we've got the presidential libraries.
11: That's right.
6: Barack
11: that's
6: Obama right. now opened yes, his a, center. That's
11: a wonderful building in Chicago. But that was actually the intention and Václav Havel's desire to basically have a library in the style of American presidential libraries.
6: That's what I thought, yeah.
11: Exactly. It would be a place that would serve as an archive, certainly, and a documentation center. But for him, I think the really important part, the really important characteristic was to have a place that would be alive, that would be a meeting place, a vibrant place, a hub of civil society where people could come together and discuss things, not just pertinent or relevant to his tenure as a president or dissident or playwright, not just dwell on this archival evidence and endlessly regurgitate what was the meaning of this or that passage in his works, but really relate his ideas to contemporary issues and the future, obviously all in pursuit of freedom and democracy.
6: I mean, I don't want to overgeneralize, but I just wonder what it says about Czech society and the Czechs' kind of, you know, relationship to figures such as Václav Havel. We've got still Institut Václava Klause, Václav Klaus Institute. Have you ever been there?
11: To the Klaus Institute? No, no. And perhaps I should pay them a visit. I'm not sure they'd let me in, but perhaps they would. It is sad. It is truly sad. And we're talking in the 90th year after Havel's birth. This is the 90th anniversary of his birth. Should have been a year of celebration. And I do understand that he is a polarizing figure, and I completely respect my fellow citizens' right to disagree with my view of Václav Havel. I do regard him as an important figure. I do think that some of his writings and ideas are truly timeless and applicable to all kinds of contexts. I completely respect those who disagree with me, and I'm happy to engage in discussion with them. But nonetheless, I'm very saddened by the fact that those who should gravitate towards him and celebrate him and really use him to buttress and support their position in defending our civil society today, because these are truly difficult times when it comes to democracy and freedom, I was truly saddened to see that they do not work together, and in fact that Václav Havel perhaps is not even the main motivating factor, that there are other interests behind the functioning of that institution, that it in some ways had nothing to do with Václav Havel at all.
6: Well, you know, without trying to be kind of devil's advocate in a sense, I would say, well, we just don't have that tradition, you know, it's never been here. The Brits don't have that tradition. What would they, you know, there would be a well, there are probably Queen Elizabeth II libraries, right. I suppose, but not in the sense, like in America. I mean, it's right. I just wonder, I'm trying to think of any other country, and specifically in Europe, where you would have an institution like that.
11: I can't. And I don't think that Václav Havel needs a library to be celebrated and studied and discussed and sort of used by civil society to energize its efforts in defending democracy and freedom. Certainly not. But that said, I think that at least some of the elements, some of the programs run by the Václav Havel Library were quite vital, were very important.
6: Example?
11: The club program, right? The regular meetings, evening meetings around various speakers, that's something that certainly I find very beneficial. Just a place to meet, discuss, hash out different ideas, free and open to the public. I think that's exactly what should be happening. That's the kind of parallel structure to the government that lets you escape the media noise, the political speeches, and really engage with your fellow citizens in a safe place, right, to perhaps discuss your disagreements instead of sitting down in front of your computer at night and spewing off a couple of angry posts on Facebook or Instagram or whatever else. So anything that promotes that kind of civil discussion, and Václav Havel Library did that, that to me is very important.
1: Thank you to Vít Pohanka for his story, and with that we have reached the end of today's program. Thank you for joining us. My name is Romana Grécerová, and until next time, goodbye or naslyšenou.

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1: Hello and welcome. I'm Romana Grajcerová and you're listening to Czechia in 30 Minutes, the show where we give you a rundown of what's recently been happening in the country in just half an hour. Coming up today, government plan to loosen fiscal rules threatens public finances. České Budějovice hospital becomes first in Czechia to use AI in brain surgery. And Prague launches cooling map to help residents beat the heat. All that in just a few minutes, but first here is some of today's top headlines.
0: News.
1: Czechia remains in the grip of an extreme heat wave after temperatures reach 40.1 degrees Celsius in Doksany on Thursday, breaking the 30th of July records at 114 long-term weather stations. Forecasters say similarly extreme temperatures are expected again on Friday, with highs of up to 40 degrees Celsius in some parts of the country. Meteorologists have warned of an extreme heat burden, urging people to avoid dehydration and overheating. The high temperatures could also cause further disruption to transport and energy infrastructure. Czech household debt to banks increased by 26.5 billion Czech crowns month on month to 2.72 trillion Czech crowns in June. The volume of loans to non-financial corporations rose by around 38 billion Czech crowns to 1.62 trillion Czech crowns, according to preliminary data published today by the Czech National Bank. Household debt to banks has been rising continuously since February 2016. The only exception was April 2022, when it declined month on month. According to the central bank, this was due to the withdrawal of the banking license of the Czech branch of Russia's Sberbank. Housing loans accounted for the majority of household debt, representing 77% of the total in June. Outgoing Czech ambassador to Egypt, Ivan Jukl, will become director general of the Czech centers from August. Foreign Minister Petr Macinka announced at the press conference on the future of the organization today. Jukl will replace Jitka Pánek-Jurková, whom Macinka dismissed with effect from today. The minister also said the foreign ministry does not plan to close any Czech centers and instead sees potential to expand the network, for example, through cooperation with Czech expatriate associations. The Czech centers are the Czech Republic's public diplomacy institute established by the Ministry of Foreign Affairs. Their main mission is to promote the country's reputation abroad and strengthen cultural relations with other countries. The organization currently operates 26 branches across four continents. Seniors will be able to terminate their supplementary pension savings plan without penalty starting in August and reclaim the government contributions that they previously had to repay to the state, the Czech Ministry of Finance announced. An amendment to the Supplementary Pension Savings Act takes effect on the 1st of August, making this possible. The amendment had already been approved by Parliament and was signed by the President earlier this month. Police will step up security at all accompanying events of the Prague Pride Festival, which begins in Prague on Monday. Several hundred police officers will be deployed for the Pride March, which will culminate the festival the following Saturday. They will secure the entire route from Wenceslas Square to Strzelecki Island, while a police helicopter will monitor the area from the air. Traffic in the city center will be restricted on the day of the march. According to police spokesperson Eva Kropáčová, the security measures were adopted in light of recent risk assessments, including the recent attack on a similar event in Berlin. And now let's look at the weather. On Saturday, the sky is going to be partly cloudy to cloudy and temporarily overcast. Isolated very strong thunderstorms are possible. In the evening, precipitation and cloud cover will decrease from the west. Highest daytime temperatures will be from 28 degrees Celsius to 33 degrees Celsius. After the news bulletin, let's now look at the first story of today. The opposition's Civic Democrats said this week that they were prepared to take a Czech government plan to loosen rules on fiscal responsibility to the Constitutional Court. For their part, the coalition say they will overturn a presidential veto of the relevant bill in the coming weeks. Meanwhile, 20 economists have called on the government to drop the whole idea. One of them, Daniel Munich, explained the reasons for this appeal in an interview with Ian Willoughby.
2: There are two or three reasons. One is that it's a very important, extraordinarily important agenda, simply cancelling important rules which limit the government and future governments in using public money. And the second is it's time of vacations and holidays, and the new law seems to be flowing through the parliament very easily without big attention of people.
3: One thing you're against is the possibility of increasing expenditures by 10% based on a decision by the State Security Council. But in these uncertain times, wouldn't an extraordinary security situation justify the change the government is pushing for?
2: You know, the Security Council is nothing else than part of the government, so in other words, it's just leaving aside the parliament, and this can't be this way. The government should always go to the lower house and ask for changes in the original budget, which can go very quickly. So this is just a way to get rid of the parliament.
3: Well, the Minister of Finance, Elena Shilarova, says that they have no alternative to loosening these rules. She says they're a severe constraint on the Czech economy. Do you think there's any credibility in that?
2: Of course, it's not true. It's as usual. There is very clear and relatively simple alternative. And the alternative is just to increase the taxation of incomes as it was till 2021, before a huge decrease, which was originally planned to be temporary, but it remains there until now. So the cut, the tax cut in those times in current prices was 130 billion, which is quite a lot of money, even more money than the government needs now to finance all its promises and obligations.
3: Some people listening to this might say, if this bill is passed and if the government then acts irresponsibly, voters can punish the government. They can in future vote the government out or not vote for those parties anymore.
2: This government will be there till 2029, but the problems, the budgetary problems, the fiscal problems, payment of the debt will show up later on. So the only case when this government would be called by the public is some kind of external crisis which would require much higher spending, which would impose additional burden on the public finances.
3: Well, the government are planning to override the president's veto. In any case, the opposition are saying they will take the matter to the Constitutional Court. How do you think this is most likely to end?
2: I think we never had such a case here in the country, so it's very difficult to say. But my feeling is that the Constitutional Court will probably, and I'm layman in this, will say the parliament setting the rules, and if it's approved by the parliament, by majority in both chambers, then we don't have any additional say on this. But we'll see.
1: That was economist Daniel Munich in an interview with Ian Willoughby. A hospital in the South Bohemian city of České Budějovice has become the first in Czechia to perform brain surgery using a system that combines augmented reality, artificial intelligence and 3D glasses. The technology, currently used at only 3 centers worldwide, is designed to help neurosurgeons perform procedures with greater precision. Ruth Frankova continues.
4: The new technology is designed to help surgeons insert an external ventricular drain, a small tube used to remove excess fluid from the brain and relieve pressure. The procedure is commonly performed in patients suffering from conditions such as brain hemorrhages, traumatic brain injuries or hydrocephalus, where pressure inside the skull can become dangerously high. According to České Budějovice Hospital, it is only the third medical center in the world to introduce the system, following hospitals in Amsterdam and Utrecht. The first procedure in Czechia was performed by neurosurgeon Martin Papík, who traveled to Utrecht earlier this year to train in using the new system.
5: Before surgery, we create a three-dimensional holographic model of the patient using CT scans. We mark several anatomical points on the patient's head and use them to align the hologram with the real patient. Through special augmented reality glasses, I can then see the planned trajectory of the drainage catheter directly on the patient's head during the procedure.
4: Rather than relying solely on anatomical landmarks on the outside of the head, surgeons can see a hologram of the patient's brain structures projected directly onto the patient's head. That allows them to guide the catheter more precisely, particularly in patients with very narrow ventricles or in those whose ventricles have been pushed out of their normal position by increased pressure inside the skull.
5: The main advantage is greater accuracy. Traditionally, an EVD is inserted freehand. That means that the surgeon uses external anatomical landmarks on the patient's head, such as the nose and the ear, to estimate where the ventricle should be located. With augmented reality, through the headset, we can see a three-dimensional model of the patient's ventricular system, aligned directly with the patient's head, almost as we could look inside the skull in real time.
4: Although the technology is still considered experimental, studies suggest it could improve the success rate of catheter placement while reducing the need for repeated attempts. For patients, that could mean a lower risk of complications such as bleeding, infection or damage to surrounding brain tissue. Before the system could be introduced into clinical practice, it had to undergo extensive testing and meet strict safety and data protection requirements. Dr. Papík believes augmented reality and artificial intelligence are likely to become an increasingly important part of neurosurgery.
5: I believe it has strong potential. At the moment, this technology becomes useful for understanding complex anatomical relationships and for planning surgical procedures before the surgery. What is especially exciting is that we can now begin to use them also during the surgery.
4: Although the system has so far been used only in a small number of cases worldwide, doctors hope it will eventually make brain surgery safer by improving precision and reducing the risk of complications.
1: Ruth Frankova with that report. Longer and more intense heat waves are becoming a growing challenge for Prague, where the urban landscape traps heat long after sunset. City officials are responding with a range of adaptation measures, including an interactive map of cooling locations and plans to expand the network of public cool zones. Vít Pohanka has the story.
6: Standing by a newly installed fountain in the lower part of Wenceslas Square, you can watch one of the city's newest cooling features in action. 16 water jets cool not only the surrounding air and pavement, but also anyone walking by. Jan Richter, a climate adaptation specialist at Prague City Hall, says features like this fountain offer people welcome relief during periods of extreme heat. The fountain is just one of hundreds of cooling points now included on a new interactive online map. Vladimír Antoník Bláha from the city-owned technology company Operator ICT opens the map on his smartphone. He explains that the map already includes drinking fountains, misting stations, decorative fountains, public pumps, springs, and other water sources. Users can also navigate directly to the nearest location to refill, bottle, or cool down. The map is in Czech only, but the graphic design should be easy to understand even for non-Czech speakers. Vladimír Antonín Bláha says this is only the beginning.
7: Mapu chceme dále rozšiřovat, aby tam byly i třeba takzvané chladné zóny, to znamená prvky, chladnější místa. Dovedeme si výhled.
6: The city plans to expand the map to include so-called cool zones and eventually air-conditioned public spaces where people could escape the worst heat during future heat waves. The first one in June showed just how useful such places can be. Several Prague district councils opened air-conditioned public buildings where residents could take a break from the extreme temperatures. The idea is already being expanded. During the current heat wave, Prague has opened an air-conditioned public cooling center in the ground floor of Škoda Palace, the city's administrative headquarters near Wenceslas Square. Visitors can cool down, refill their water bottles, use the restrooms, or simply take a break from the heat. Several city districts have opened similar cooling spaces for residents.
8: Třeba Paříž, Barcelona, takové to.
6: Jan Richter says cities such as Paris and Barcelona already provide similar cooling shelters during heat waves. Prague now wants to encourage individual city districts to create comparable spaces and include them on the map. Obviously, the need for such measures is growing. Central Prague is one of the hottest places in the Czech Republic. Tropical days are becoming more frequent and temperatures here are rising faster than in many other parts of the country.
9: Je to vlastně důsledek spojení dvou vlivů, jak klimatický.
6: Climate researcher Pavel Zahradníček from the Czech Academy of Sciences says this is the result of two effects reinforcing each other: global climate change and the urban heat island effect. Unlike the surrounding countryside, cities also remain much warmer after sunset.
9: Západem slunce se okolní krajina.
6: Pavel Zahradníček explains that concrete and buildings release the heat they have absorbed during the day, while narrow streets limit air circulation. As a result, nighttime temperatures in the city center can remain as much as 7 to 10 degrees Celsius higher than in nearby rural areas. One of the most effective ways to counter that effect is surprisingly simple: plant more trees.
8: Strom je ta nejlepší přirozená klimatizace.
6: Jan Richter calls mature trees the best natural air conditioning. He says Prague is planting more climate-resilient trees, creating new tree-lined streets and supporting green roofs and green facades. Although, as he admits, these measures usually take much longer to implement than the city would like.
1: Thank you to Vít Pohanka for his report.
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1: On the occasion of our 90th anniversary, Radio Prague International has decided to celebrate this milestone with you. Our voice has been broadcast to the world for 9 decades. Now it is time for your voice to be heard on our program. Tell us your story. Why do you listen to Radio Prague International? Since when have you known Radio Prague International and what does Radio Prague International mean to you today? And last but not least, choose one story from our archive and tell us why it resonated with you. 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For 90 years, our station has been broadcasting stories of people, places and events that we believe would be valuable to you. Now, in these uncertain times, more than ever, it is your story that would be of value to us. Share it with us, share it with the world. The floor is yours. The future of the Václav Havel Library has become uncertain amid disputes over its leadership, governance and the use of Václav Havel's name. Former director Milan Babík, who led the institution for less than a year, says many of today's problems were already apparent during his tenure. In an interview with Vít Pohanka, he reflects on his brief experience and on what he believes the library should represent.
11: I was approached by the board looking for a new director after my predecessor in that role, Michal Žantovský, left after a very long and distinguished service in that role. 8 years, I believe, he was there. So it lasted about 6-7 months, perhaps. The courtship, if you will, a lot of interviews, including in person here in Prague. And I have to say, to be fair, that I spent quite a bit of time sort of spreading the legacy of Václav Havel in the United States before that through large-scale events, conferences, multi-day theater, museum exhibits, and so on. And Michal Žantovský had the pleasure of attending one of these at Colby College in 2022. Tim Snyder was there, Martin Putna, and some of the others, Jacques Rupnik. So I suppose this is what attracted the board and people around the library to me and my name. I'll also say that there were many people around here who were discouraging me from that job, noting some possibly toxic tendencies within the institution. But ultimately, I did decide to essentially terminate my scholarly career in the United States and relocate for that job to the Czech Republic, including you know, my children and everything that entails, looking for schools and so on. So that's how that came about. And in June 2024, I was inaugurated as the new director.
12: I will ask very bluntly, why didn't it last longer?
11: And I'll answer very bluntly as well. I literally do not know to this day. Well, in retrospect, I have a hunch. I could detect some deep problems within that institution right away. I think I can admit it now. I started looking for a different job only 3 months into my tenure at Václav Havel Library. And I think the problems that are miring the institution now were quite apparent to me already back then.
12: And perhaps we should explain to the listeners that the main sponsor basically left, the director of 1 year, I think, was that, Tomáš Sedláček. He left as well. I mean, I don't know actually what's happening now. What's the institution, what's the latest?
11: I can't say that I've been following the news that closely, but my understanding is that there is an effort by one member of the old board, which resigned, to put together essentially a new Václav Havel Library, perhaps with Tomáš Sedláček still in some kind of a role, either as some kind of an ambassador, perhaps not a director. And I think that now the big question in the air is whether they'll be able to continue using the rights to Václav Havel's literary works and so on, which are obviously in the hands of the widow, Dagmar Havlova.
12: You know, Václav Havel is such a big name in our history. And I just wonder, as a completely lay person who knows absolutely nothing about the institution, what the heck is going on? I mean, why is it that a group of people who obviously, all of them, have got deep respect to the, let's say, the heritage or the historic kind of legacy of Václav Havel, why can't they work as a team?
11: See, I'd have to respectfully disagree with that assumption, actually, based on my experience with the board members.
12: You mean my assumption about the respect?
11: About the respect for the heritage or
12: legacy.
11: Or the notion that the legacy was the overarching goal and the goal around which they were united. That, unfortunately, was not what I found when I worked there. I realized that I myself was quite naive coming into that job, thinking that that's what we were all supposed to be doing. So for me, it was a deeply sobering, sad, and professionally humiliating experience. So insofar as there is any future for the institution, I do not believe that that future will come together successfully if any of the old board members are involved with the new Václav Havel Library, if there is one to be formed.
12: That's kind of heavy stuff. That's heavier than I expected in talking about that. But, you know, perhaps we've got some listeners in the United States. Just to explain, I mean, this is a very new tradition, unlike in the United States, where we've got the presidential libraries.
11: That's right.
12: Barack Obama now opened his center. That's
11: a wonderful building in Chicago. But that was actually the intention and Václav Havel's desire to basically have a library in the style of American presidential libraries.
12: That's what I thought, yeah.
11: Exactly. It would be a place that would serve as an archive, certainly, and a documentation center. But for him, I think the really important part, the really important characteristic was to have a place that would be alive, that would be a meeting place, a vibrant place, a hub of civil society where people could come together and discuss things, not just pertinent or relevant to his tenure as a president or dissident or playwright, not just dwell on this archival evidence and endlessly regurgitate what was the meaning of this or that passage in his works, but really relate his ideas to contemporary issues and the future, obviously all in pursuit of freedom and democracy.
12: I mean, I don't want to overgeneralize, but I just wonder what it says about Czech society and the Czechs' kind of, you know, relationship to figures such as Václav Havel. We've got still Institut Václava Klause, Václav Klaus Institute. Have you ever been there?
11: To the Klaus Institute? No, no. And perhaps I should pay them a visit. I'm not sure they'd let me in, but perhaps they would. It is sad. It is truly sad. And we're talking in the 90th year after Havel's birth. This is the 90th anniversary of his birth. Should have been a year of celebration. And I do understand that he is a polarizing figure, and I completely respect my fellow citizens' right to disagree with my view of Václav Havel. I do regard him as an important figure. I do think that some of his writings and ideas are truly timeless and applicable to all kinds of contexts. I completely respect those who disagree with me, and I'm happy to engage in discussion with them. But nonetheless, I'm very saddened by the fact that those who should gravitate towards him and celebrate him and really use him to buttress and support their position in defending our civil society today, because these are truly difficult times when it comes to democracy and freedom, I was truly saddened to see that they do not work together, and in fact that Václav Havel perhaps is not even the main motivating factor, that there are other interests behind the functioning of that institution, that it in some ways had nothing to do with Václav Havel at all.
12: Well, you know, without trying to be kind of devil's advocate in a sense, I would say, well, we just don't have that tradition, you know, it's never been here. The Brits don't have that tradition. What would they, you know, there would be a... Well, there are probably Queen Elizabeth II libraries, right. I suppose, but not in the sense, like in America. I mean, it's I just wonder, I'm trying to think of any other country, and specifically in Europe, where you would have an institution like that.
11: I can't. And I don't think that Václav Havel needs a library to be celebrated and studied and discussed and sort of used by civil society to energize its efforts in defending democracy and freedom. Certainly not. But that said, I think that at least some of the elements, some of the programs run by the Václav Havel Library were quite vital, were very important.
12: Example?
11: The club program, right? The regular meetings, evening meetings around various speakers, that's something that certainly I find very beneficial. Just a place to meet, discuss, hash out different ideas, free and open to the public. I think that's exactly what should be happening. That's the kind of parallel structure to the government that lets you escape the media noise, the political speeches, and really engage with your fellow citizens in a safe place, right, to perhaps discuss your disagreements instead of sitting down in front of your computer at night and spewing off a couple of angry posts on Facebook or Instagram or whatever else. So anything that promotes that kind of civil discussion, and Václav Havel Library did that, that to me is very important.
1: Thank you to Vít Pohanka for his story, and with that we have reached the end of today's program. Thank you for joining us. My name is Romana Grécerová, and until next time, goodbye or naslyšenou.

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1: Hello and welcome. I'm Romana Grejcerová and you're listening to Czechia in 30 Minutes, the show where we give you a rundown of what's recently been happening in the country in just half an hour. Coming up today, government plan to loosen fiscal rules threatens public finances. České Budějovice hospital becomes first in Czechia to use AI in brain surgery. And Prague launches cooling map to help residents beat the heat. All that in just a few minutes, but first here is some of today's top headlines.
0: News.
1: Czechia remains in the grip of an extreme heat wave after temperatures reach 40.1 degrees Celsius in Doksany on Thursday, breaking the 30th of July records at 114 long-term weather stations. Forecasters say similarly extreme temperatures are expected again on Friday, with highs of up to 40 degrees Celsius in some parts of the country. Meteorologists have warned of an extreme heat burden, urging people to avoid dehydration and overheating. The high temperatures could also cause further disruption to transport and energy infrastructure. Czech household debt to banks increased by 26.5 billion Czech crowns month on month to 2.72 trillion Czech crowns in June. The volume of loans to non-financial corporations rose by around 38 billion Czech crowns to 1.62 trillion Czech crowns, according to preliminary data published today by the Czech National Bank. Household debt to banks has been rising continuously since February 2016. The only exception was April 2022, when it declined month on month. According to the central bank, this was due to the withdrawal of the banking license of the Czech branch of Russia's Sberbank. Housing loans accounted for the majority of household debt, representing 77% of the total in June. Outgoing Czech ambassador to Egypt, Ivan Jukl, will become director general of the Czech centers from August. Foreign Minister Petr Macinka announced at the press conference on the future of the organization today. Jukl will replace Jitka Pánek-Jurková, whom Macinka dismissed with effect from today. The minister also said the foreign ministry does not plan to close any Czech centers and instead sees potential to expand the network, for example, through cooperation with Czech expatriate associations. The Czech centers are the Czech Republic's public diplomacy institute established by the Ministry of Foreign Affairs. Their main mission is to promote the country's reputation abroad and strengthen cultural relations with other countries. The organization currently operates 26 branches across four continents. Seniors will be able to terminate their supplementary pension savings plan without penalty starting in August and reclaim the government contributions that they previously had to repay to the state, the Czech Ministry of Finance announced. An amendment to the Supplementary Pension Savings Act takes effect on the 1st of August, making this possible. The amendment had already been approved by Parliament and was signed by the President earlier this month. Police will step up security at all accompanying events of the Prague Pride Festival, which begins in Prague on Monday. Several hundred police officers will be deployed for the Pride March, which will culminate the festival the following Saturday. They will secure the entire route from Wenceslas Square to Strzelecki Island, while a police helicopter will monitor the area from the air. Traffic in the city center will be restricted on the day of the march. According to police spokesperson Eva Kropáčová, the security measures were adopted in light of recent risk assessments, including the recent attack on a similar event in Berlin. And now let's look at the weather. On Saturday, the sky is going to be partly cloudy to cloudy and temporarily overcast. Isolated very strong thunderstorms are possible. In the evening, precipitation and cloud cover will decrease from the west. Highest daytime temperatures will be from 28 degrees Celsius to 33 degrees Celsius. After the news bulletin, let's now look at the first story of today. The opposition's Civic Democrats said this week that they were prepared to take a Czech government plan to loosen rules on fiscal responsibility to the Constitutional Court. For their part, the coalition say they will overturn a presidential veto of the relevant bill in the coming weeks. Meanwhile, 20 economists have called on the government to drop the whole idea. One of them, Daniel Munich, explained the reasons for this appeal in an interview with Ian Willoughby.
2: There are two or three reasons. One is that it's a very important, extraordinarily important agenda, simply cancelling important rules which limit the government and future governments in using public money. And the second is it's time of vacations and holidays, and the new law seems to be flowing through the parliament very easily without big attention of people.
3: One thing you're against is the possibility of increasing expenditures by 10% based on a decision by the State Security Council. But in these uncertain times, wouldn't an extraordinary security situation justify the change the government is pushing for?
2: You know, the Security Council is nothing else than part of the government. So, in other words, it's just leaving aside the parliament. This can't be this way. The government should always go to the lower house and ask for changes in the original budget, which can go very quickly. So this is just a way to get rid of the parliament.
3: Well, the Minister of Finance, Alena Šilerová, says that they have no alternative to loosening these rules. She says they're a severe constraint on the Czech economy. Do you think there's any credibility in that?
2: Of course, it's not true. It's as usual. There is very clear and relatively simple alternative. And the alternative is just to increase the taxation of incomes as it was till 2021, before a huge decrease, which was originally planned to be temporary, but it remains there until now. So the cut to tax cuts in those times in current prices was 130 billion, which is quite a lot of money, even more money than the government needs now to finance all its promises and obligations.
3: Some people listening to this might say, if this bill is passed and if the government then acts irresponsibly, voters can punish the government. They can in future vote the government out or not vote for those parties anymore.
2: This government will be there till 2029, but the problems, the budgetary problems, the fiscal problems, payment of the debt will show up later on. So the only case when this government would be called by the public is some kind of external crisis which would require much higher spending, which would impose additional burden on the public finances.
3: Well, the government are planning to override the president's veto. In any case, the opposition are saying they will take the matter to the Constitutional Court. How do you think this is most likely to end?
2: I think we never had such a case here in the country, so it's very difficult to say. But my feeling is that the Constitutional Court will probably, and I'm layman in this, will say the parliament setting the rules, and if it's approved by the parliament, by majority in both chambers, then we don't have any additional say on this. But we'll see.
1: That was economist Daniel Munich in an interview with Ian Willoughby. A hospital in the South Bohemian city of České Budějovice has become the first in Czechia to perform brain surgery using a system that combines augmented reality, artificial intelligence and 3D glasses. The technology, currently used at only 3 centers worldwide, is designed to help neurosurgeons perform procedures with greater precision. Ruth Franková continues.
4: The new technology is designed to help surgeons insert an external ventricular drain, a small tube used to remove excess fluid from the brain and relieve pressure. The procedure is commonly performed in patients suffering from conditions such as brain hemorrhages, traumatic brain injuries or hydrocephalus, where pressure inside the skull can become dangerously high. According to České Budějovice Hospital, it is only the third medical center in the world to introduce the system, following hospitals in Amsterdam and Utrecht. The first procedure in Czechia was performed by neurosurgeon Martin Papík, who traveled to Utrecht earlier this year to train in using the new system.
5: Before surgery, we create a three-dimensional holographic model of the patient using CT scans. We mark several anatomical points on the patient's head and use them to align the hologram with the real patient. Through special augmented reality glasses, I can then see the planned trajectory of the drainage catheter directly on the patient's head during the procedure.
4: Rather than relying solely on anatomic landmarks on the outside of the head, surgeons can see a hologram of the patient's brain structures projected directly onto the patient's head. That allows them to guide the catheter more precisely, particularly in patients with very narrow ventricles or in those whose ventricles have been pushed out of their normal position by increased pressure inside the skull.
5: The main advantage is greater accuracy. Traditionally, an EVD is inserted freehand. That means that the surgeon uses external anatomical landmarks on the patient's head, such as the nose and the ear, to estimate where the ventricle should be located. With augmented reality, through the headset, we can see a three-dimensional model of the patient's ventricular system, aligned directly with the patient's head, almost as we could look inside the skull in real time.
4: Although the technology is still considered experimental, studies suggest it could improve the success rate of catheter placement while reducing the need for repeated attempts. For patients, that could mean a lower risk of complications such as bleeding, infection or damage to surrounding brain tissue. Before the system could be introduced into clinical practice, it had to undergo extensive testing and meet strict safety and data protection requirements. Dr. Papík believes augmented reality and artificial intelligence are likely to become an increasingly important part of neurosurgery.
5: I believe it has strong potential. At the moment, this technology becomes useful for understanding complex anatomical relationships and for planning surgical procedures before the surgery. What is especially exciting is that we can now begin to use them also during the surgery.
4: Although the system has so far been used only in a small number of cases worldwide, doctors hope it will eventually make brain surgery safer by improving precision and reducing the risk of complications.
1: Ruth Frankova with that report. Longer and more intense heat waves are becoming a growing challenge for Prague, where the urban landscape traps heat long after sunset. City officials are responding with a range of adaptation measures, including an interactive map of cooling locations and plans to expand the network of public cool zones. Vít Pohanka has the story.
6: Standing by a newly installed fountain in the lower part of Wenceslas Square, you can watch one of the city's newest cooling features in action. 16 water jets cool not only the surrounding air and pavement, but also anyone walking by. Jan Richter, a climate adaptation specialist at Prague City Hall, says features like this fountain offer people welcome relief during periods of extreme heat. The fountain is just one of hundreds of cooling points now included on a new interactive online map. Vladimír Antoník Bláha from the city-owned technology company Operator ICT opens the map on his smartphone. He explains that the map already includes drinking fountains, misting stations, decorative fountains, public pumps, springs and other water sources. Users can also navigate directly to the nearest location to refill a bottle or cool down. The map is in Czech only, but the graphic design should be easy to understand even for non-Czech speakers. Vladimír Antonín Bláha says this is only the beginning.
7: Mapu chceme dále rozšiřovat, aby tam byly i třeba takzvané chladné zóny, to znamená prvky, chladnější místa. Dovedeme si výhled.
6: The city plans to expand the map to include so-called cool zones and eventually air-conditioned public spaces where people could escape the worst heat during future heat waves. The first one in June showed just how useful such places can be. Several Prague district councils opened air-conditioned public buildings where residents could take a break from the extreme temperatures. The idea is already being expanded. During the current heat wave, Prague has opened an air-conditioned public cooling center in the ground floor of Škoda Palace, the city's administrative headquarters near Wenceslas Square. Visitors can cool down, refill their water bottles, use the restrooms, or simply take a break from the heat. Several city districts have opened similar cooling spaces for residents.
8: Třeba Paříž, Barcelona, takové to.
6: Jan Richter says cities such as Paris and Barcelona already provide similar cooling shelters during heat waves. Prague now wants to encourage individual city districts to create comparable spaces and include them on the map. Obviously, the need for such measures is growing. Central Prague is one of the hottest places in the Czech Republic. Tropical days are becoming more frequent and temperatures here are rising faster than in many other parts of the country.
9: Je to vlastně důsledek spojení dvou vlivů, jak klimatický.
6: Climate researcher Pavel Zahradníček from the Czech Academy of Sciences says this is the result of two effects reinforcing each other: global climate change and the urban heat island effect. Unlike the surrounding countryside, cities also remain much warmer after sunset.
9: Západem slunce se okolní krajina.
6: Pavel Zahradníček explains that concrete and buildings release the heat they have absorbed during the day, while narrow streets limit air circulation. As a result, nighttime temperatures in the city center can remain as much as 7 to 10 degrees Celsius higher than in nearby rural areas. One of the most effective ways to counter that effect is surprisingly simple: plant more trees.
8: Strom je ta nejlepší přirozená klimatizace.
6: Jan Richter calls mature trees the best natural air conditioning. He says Prague is planting more climate-resilient trees, creating new tree-lined streets and supporting green roofs and green facades. Although, as he admits, these measures usually take much longer to implement than the city would like.
1: Thank you to Vít Pohanka for his report.
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1: On the occasion of our 90th anniversary, Radio Prague International has decided to celebrate this milestone with you. Our voice has been broadcast to the world for 9 decades. Now it is time for your voice to be heard on our program. Tell us your story. Why do you listen to Radio Prague International? Since when have you known Radio Prague International and what does Radio Prague International mean to you today? And last but not least, choose one story from our archive and tell us why it resonated with you. 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For 90 years, our station has been broadcasting stories of people, places and events that we believe would be valuable to you. Now, in these uncertain times, more than ever, it is your story that would be of value to us. Share it with us, share it with the world. The floor is yours. The future of the Václav Havel Library has become uncertain amid disputes over its leadership, governance and the use of Václav Havel's name. Former director Milan Babík, who led the institution for less than a year, says many of today's problems were already apparent during his tenure. In an interview with Vít Pohanka, he reflects on his brief experience and on what he believes the library should represent.
11: I was approached by the board looking for a new director after my predecessor in that role, Michal Žantovský, left after a very long and distinguished service in that role, 8 years, I believe he was there. So it lasted about 6-7 months, perhaps. The courtship, if you will, a lot of interviews, including in person here in Prague. And I have to say, to be fair, that I spent quite a bit of time sort of spreading the legacy of Václav Havel in the United States before that through large-scale events, conferences, multi-day theater, museum exhibits, and so on. And Michal Žantovský had the pleasure of attending one of these at Colby College in 2022. Tim Snyder was there, Martin Putna, and some of the others, Jacques Rupnik. So I suppose this is what attracted the board and people around the library to me and my name. I'll also say that there were many people around here who were discouraging me from that job, noting some possibly toxic tendencies within the institution. But ultimately, I did decide to essentially terminate my scholarly career in the United States and relocate for that job to the Czech Republic, including you know, my children and everything that entails, looking for schools and so on. So that's how that came about. And in June 2024, I was inaugurated as the new director.
9: I will ask very bluntly, why didn't it last longer?
11: And I'll answer very bluntly as well. I literally do not know to this day. Well, in retrospect, I have a hunch. I could detect some deep problems within that institution right away. I think I can admit it now. I started looking for a different job only 3 months into my tenure at Václav Havel Library. And I think the problems that are miring the institution now were quite apparent to me already back then.
9: And perhaps we should explain to the listeners that the main sponsor basically left, the director of 1 year, I think, was there, Tomáš Sedláček. He left as well. I mean, I don't know actually what's happening now. What's the institution? What's the latest?
11: I can't say that I've been following the news that closely, but my understanding is that there is an effort by one member of the old board, which mm-hmm. resigned, to put together essentially a new Václav Havel Library, perhaps with Tomáš Sedláček still in some kind of a role, either as some kind of an ambassador, perhaps not a director. And I think that now the big question in the air is whether they'll be able to continue using the rights to Václav Havel's literary works and so on, which are obviously in the hands of the widow, Dagmar Havlova.
9: You know, Václav Havel is such a big name mm-hmm. in our history. And I just wonder, as a completely lay person who knows absolutely nothing about the institution, what the heck is going on? I mean, why is it that a group of people who obviously all of them have got deep respect to the, let's say, the heritage or the historic kind of legacy of Václav Havel, why can't they work as a team?
11: See, I'd have to respectfully disagree with that assumption, actually, based on my experience with the board members.
9: You mean my assumption about the respect?
11: About the respect for the heritage mm-hmm. or
9: legacy.
11: Or the notion that the legacy was the overarching goal and the goal around which they were united. And that, unfortunately, was not what I found when I worked there. I realized that I myself was quite naive coming into that job, thinking that that's what we were all uh-huh. supposed to be doing. So for me, it was a deeply sobering, sad, and professionally humiliating experience. So insofar as there is any future for the institution, I do not believe that that future will come together successfully if any of the old board members are involved with the new Václav Havel Library, if there is one to be formed.
9: That's kind of heavy stuff. That's heavier than I expected, talking about that. But
12: You know, perhaps we've got some listeners in the United States. Just to explain, I mean, this is a very new tradition, unlike in the United States, where we've got the presidential libraries.
11: That's right.
12: Barack
11: that's
12: Obama right. now opened yes, his a, center. That's
11: a wonderful building in Chicago. But that was actually the intention and Václav Havel's desire to basically have a library in the style of American presidential libraries.
12: That's what I thought, yeah.
11: Exactly. It would be a place that would serve as an archive, certainly, and a documentation center. But for him, I think the really important part, the really important characteristic was to have a place that would be alive, that would be a meeting place, a vibrant place, a hub of civil society where people could come together and discuss things, not just pertinent or relevant to his tenure as a president or dissident or playwright, not just dwell on this archival evidence and endlessly regurgitate what was the meaning of this or that passage in his works, but really relate his ideas to contemporary issues and the future, obviously all in pursuit of freedom and democracy.
12: I mean, I don't want to overgeneralize, but I just wonder what it says about Czech society and the Czechs' kind of, you know, relationship to figures such as Václav Havel. We've got still Institut Václava Klause, Václav Klaus Institute. Have you ever been there?
11: To the Klaus Institute? No, no. And perhaps I should pay them a visit. I'm not sure they'd let me in, but perhaps they would. It is sad. It is truly sad. And we're talking in the 90th year after Havel's birth. This is the 90th anniversary of his birth. Should have been a year of celebration. And I do understand that he is a polarizing figure, and I completely respect my fellow citizens' right to disagree with my view of Václav Havel. I do regard him as an important figure. I do think that some of his writings and ideas are truly timeless and applicable to all kinds of contexts. I completely respect those who disagree with me, and I'm happy to engage in discussion with them. But nonetheless, I'm very saddened by the fact that those who should gravitate towards him and celebrate him and really use him to buttress and support their position in defending our civil society today, because these are truly difficult times when it comes to democracy and freedom, I was truly saddened to see that they do not work together, and in fact that Václav Havel perhaps is not even the main motivating factor, that there are other interests behind the functioning of that institution, that it in some ways had nothing to do with Václav Havel at all.
12: Well, you know, without trying to be kind of devil's advocate in mm-hmm. a sense, I would say, well, we just don't have that tradition, you know, it's never been here. The Brits don't have that tradition. What would they, you know, there would be a well, there are probably Queen Elizabeth II libraries, right. I suppose, but not in the sense like in America. I mean, it's right. I just wonder, I'm trying to think of any other country, and specifically in Europe, where yeah. you would have an institution like that.
11: I can't. And I don't think that Václav Havel needs a library to be celebrated and studied and discussed and sort of used by civil society to energize its efforts in defending democracy and freedom. Certainly not. But that said, I think that at least some of the elements, some of the programs run by the Václav Havel Library were quite vital, were very important.
12: Example?
11: The club mm-hmm. program, right? The regular meetings, evening meetings around various speakers. That's something that certainly I find very beneficial. Just a place to meet, discuss, hash out different ideas, free and open to the public. I think that's exactly what should be happening. That's the kind of parallel structure to the government that lets you escape the media noise, the political speeches, and really engage with your fellow citizens in a safe place, right, to perhaps discuss your disagreements instead of sitting down in front of your computer at night and spewing off a couple of angry posts on Facebook or Instagram or whatever else. So anything that promotes that kind of civil discussion, and Václav Havel Library did that, that to me is very important.
1: Thank you to Vít Pohanka for his story, and with that we have reached the end of today's program. Thank you for joining us. My name is Romana Grécerová, and until next time, goodbye or naslyšenou.

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1: Hello and welcome. I'm Romana Grajcerová and you're listening to Czechia in 30 Minutes, the show where we give you a rundown of what's recently been happening in the country in just half an hour. Coming up today, government plan to loosen fiscal rules threatens public finances. České Budějovice hospital becomes first in Czechia to use AI in brain surgery. And Prague launches cooling map to help residents beat the heat. All that in just a few minutes, but first here is some of today's top headlines.
0: News.
1: Czechia remains in the grip of an extreme heat wave after temperatures reach 40.1 degrees Celsius in Doksany on Thursday, breaking the 30th of July records at 114 long-term weather stations. Forecasters say similarly extreme temperatures are expected again on Friday, with highs of up to 40 degrees Celsius in some parts of the country. Meteorologists have warned of an extreme heat burden, urging people to avoid dehydration and overheating. The high temperatures could also cause further disruption to transport and energy infrastructure. Czech household debt to banks increased by 26.5 billion Czech crowns month on month to 2.72 trillion Czech crowns in June. The volume of loans to non-financial corporations rose by around 38 billion Czech crowns to 1.62 trillion Czech crowns, according to preliminary data published today by the Czech National Bank. Household debt to banks has been rising continuously since February 2016. The only exception was April 2022, when it declined month on month. According to the central bank, this was due to the withdrawal of the banking license of the Czech branch of Russia's Sberbank. Housing loans accounted for the majority of household debt, representing 77% of the total in June. Outgoing Czech ambassador to Egypt, Ivan Jukl, will become director general of the Czech centers from August. Foreign Minister Petr Macinka announced at the press conference on the future of the organization today. Jukl will replace Jitka Pánek-Jurková, whom Macinka dismissed with effect from today. The minister also said the foreign ministry does not plan to close any Czech centers and instead sees potential to expand the network, for example, through cooperation with Czech expatriate associations. The Czech centers are the Czech Republic's public diplomacy institute established by the Ministry of Foreign Affairs. Their main mission is to promote the country's reputation abroad and strengthen cultural relations with other countries. The organization currently operates 26 branches across four continents. Seniors will be able to terminate their supplementary pension savings plan without penalty starting in August and reclaim the government contributions that they previously had to repay to the state, the Czech Ministry of Finance announced. An amendment to the Supplementary Pension Savings Act takes effect on the 1st of August, making this possible. The amendment had already been approved by Parliament and was signed by the President earlier this month. Police will step up security at all accompanying events of the Prague Pride Festival, which begins in Prague on Monday. Several hundred police officers will be deployed for the Pride March, which will culminate the festival the following Saturday. They will secure the entire route from Wenceslas Square to Strzelecki Island, while a police helicopter will monitor the area from the air. Traffic in the city center will be restricted on the day of the march. According to police spokesperson Eva Kropáčová, the security measures were adopted in light of recent risk assessments, including the recent attack on a similar event in Berlin. And now let's look at the weather. On Saturday, the sky is going to be partly cloudy to cloudy and temporarily overcast. Isolated very strong thunderstorms are possible. In the evening, precipitation and cloud cover will decrease from the west. Highest daytime temperatures will be from 28 degrees Celsius to 33 degrees Celsius. After the news bulletin, let's now look at the first story of today. The opposition's Civic Democrats said this week that they were prepared to take a Czech government plan to loosen rules on fiscal responsibility to the Constitutional Court. For their part, the coalition say they will overturn a presidential veto of the relevant bill in the coming weeks. Meanwhile, 20 economists have called on the government to drop the whole idea. One of them, Daniel Munich, explained the reasons for this appeal in an interview with Ian Willoughby.
2: There are two or three reasons. One is that it's a very important, extraordinarily important agenda, simply cancelling important rules which limit the government and future governments in using public money. And the second is it's time of vacations and holidays, and the new law seems to be flowing through the parliament very easily without big attention of people.
3: One thing you're against is the possibility of increasing expenditures by 10% based on a decision by the State Security Council. But in these uncertain times, wouldn't an extraordinary security situation justify the change the government is pushing for?
2: You know, the Security Council is nothing else than part of the government, so in other words, it's just leaving aside the parliament. And this can't be this way. The government should always go to the lower house and ask for changes in the original budget, which can go very quickly. So this is just a way to get rid of the parliament.
3: Well, the Minister of Finance, Alena Šilerová, says that they have no alternative to loosening these rules. She says they're a severe constraint on the Czech economy. Do you think there's any credibility in that?
2: Of course, it's not true. It's as usual. There is very clear and relatively simple alternative. And the alternative is just to increase the taxation of incomes as it was till 2021, before a huge decrease, which was originally planned to be temporary, but it remains there until now. So the cut, the tax cut in those times in current prices was 130 billion, which is quite a lot of money, even more money than the government needs now to finance all its promises and obligations.
3: Some people listening to this might say, if this bill is passed and if the government then acts irresponsibly, voters can punish the government. They can in future vote the government out or not vote for those parties anymore.
2: This government will be there till 2029, but the problems, the budgetary problems, the fiscal problems, payment of the debt will show up later on. So the only case when this government would be called by the public is some kind of external crisis which would require much higher spending, which would impose additional burden on the public finances.
3: Well, the government are planning to override the president's veto. In any case, the opposition are saying they will take the matter to the Constitutional Court. How do you think this is most likely to end?
2: I think we never had such a case here in the country, so it's very difficult to say. But my feeling is that the Constitutional Court will probably, and I'm layman in this, will say the parliament setting the rules, and if it's approved by the parliament, by majority in both chambers, then we don't have any additional say on this. But we'll see.
1: That was economist Daniel Munich in an interview with Ian Willoughby. A hospital in the South Bohemian city of České Budějovice has become the first in Czechia to perform brain surgery using a system that combines augmented reality, artificial intelligence and 3D glasses. The technology, currently used at only 3 centers worldwide, is designed to help neurosurgeons perform procedures with greater precision. Ruth Franková continues.
4: The new technology is designed to help surgeons insert an external ventricular drain, a small tube used to remove excess fluid from the brain and relieve pressure. The procedure is commonly performed in patients suffering from conditions such as brain hemorrhages, traumatic brain injuries or hydrocephalus, where pressure inside the skull can become dangerously high. According to České Budějovice Hospital, it is only the third medical center in the world to introduce the system, following hospitals in Amsterdam and Utrecht. The first procedure in Czechia was performed by neurosurgeon Martin Papík, who traveled to Utrecht earlier this year to train in using the new system.
5: Before surgery, we create a three-dimensional holographic model of the patient using CT scans. We mark several anatomical points on the patient's head and use them to align the hologram with the real patient. Through special augmented reality glasses, I can then see the planned trajectory of the drainage catheter directly on the patient's head during the procedure.
4: Rather than relying solely on anatomical landmarks on the outside of the head, surgeons can see a hologram of the patient's brain structures projected directly onto the patient's head. That allows them to guide the catheter more precisely, particularly in patients with very narrow ventricles or in those whose ventricles have been pushed out of their normal position by increased pressure inside the skull.
5: The main advantage is greater accuracy. Traditionally, an EVD is inserted freehand. That means that the surgeon uses external anatomical landmarks on the patient's head, such as the nose and the ear, to estimate where the ventricle should be located. With augmented reality, through the headset, we can see a three-dimensional model of the patient's ventricular system, aligned directly with the patient's head, almost as we could look inside the skull in real time.
4: Although the technology is still considered experimental, studies suggest it could improve the success rate of catheter placement while reducing the need for repeated attempts. For patients, that could mean a lower risk of complications such as bleeding, infection or damage to surrounding brain tissue. Before the system could be introduced into clinical practice, it had to undergo extensive testing and meet strict safety and data protection requirements. Dr. Papík believes augmented reality and artificial intelligence are likely to become an increasingly important part of neurosurgery.
5: I believe it has strong potential. At the moment, this technology becomes useful for understanding complex anatomical relationships and for planning surgical procedures before the surgery. What is especially exciting is that we can now begin to use them also during the surgery.
4: Although the system has so far been used only in a small number of cases worldwide, doctors hope it will eventually make brain surgery safer by improving precision and reducing the risk of complications.
1: Ruth Frankova with that report. Longer and more intense heat waves are becoming a growing challenge for Prague, where the urban landscape traps heat long after sunset. City officials are responding with a range of adaptation measures, including an interactive map of cooling locations and plans to expand the network of public cool zones. Vít Pohanka has the story.
6: Standing by a newly installed fountain in the lower part of Wenceslas Square, you can watch one of the city's newest cooling features in action. 16 water jets cool not only the surrounding air and pavement, but also anyone walking by. Jan Richter, a climate adaptation specialist at Prague City Hall, says features like this fountain offer people welcome relief during periods of extreme heat. The fountain is just one of hundreds of cooling points now included on a new interactive online map. Vladimír Antoník Bláha from the city-owned technology company Operator ICT opens the map on his smartphone. He explains that the map already includes drinking fountains, misting stations, decorative fountains, public pumps, springs, and other water sources. Users can also navigate directly to the nearest location to refill, bottle, or cool down. The map is in Czech only, but the graphic design should be easy to understand even for non-Czech speakers. Vladimír Antonín Bláha says this is only the beginning.
7: Mapu chceme dále rozšiřovat, aby tam byly i třeba takzvané chladné zóny, to znamená prvky, chladnější místa. Dovedeme si výhled...
6: The city plans to expand the map to include so-called cool zones and eventually air-conditioned public spaces where people could escape the worst heat during future heat waves. The first one in June showed just how useful such places can be. Several Prague district councils opened air-conditioned public buildings where residents could take a break from the extreme temperatures. The idea is already being expanded. During the current heat wave, Prague has opened an air-conditioned public cooling center in the ground floor of Škoda Palace, the city's administrative headquarters near Wenceslas Square. Visitors can cool down, refill their water bottles, use the restrooms, or simply take a break from the heat. Several city districts have opened similar cooling spaces for residents.
8: Třeba Paříž, Barcelona, takové to...
6: Jan Richter says cities such as Paris and Barcelona already provide similar cooling shelters during heat waves. Prague now wants to encourage individual city districts to create comparable spaces and include them on the map. Obviously, the need for such measures is growing. Central Prague is one of the hottest places in the Czech Republic. Tropical days are becoming more frequent and temperatures here are rising faster than in many other parts of the country.
9: Je to vlastně důsledek spojení dvou vlivů, jak klimatický...
6: Climate researcher Pavel Zahradníček from the Czech Academy of Sciences says this is the result of two effects reinforcing each other, global climate change and the urban heat island effect. Unlike the surrounding countryside, cities also remain much warmer after sunset.
9: Západem slunce se okolní krajina.
6: Pavel Zahradníček explains that concrete and buildings release the heat they have absorbed during the day, while narrow streets limit air circulation. As a result, nighttime temperatures in the city center can remain as much as 7 to 10 degrees Celsius higher than in nearby rural areas. One of the most effective ways to counter that effect is surprisingly simple. Plant more trees.
8: Strom je ta nejlepší přirozená klimatizace.
6: Jan Richter calls mature trees the best natural air conditioning. He says Prague is planting more climate-resilient trees, creating new tree-lined streets and supporting green roofs and green facades, although, as he admits, these measures usually take much longer to implement than the city would like.
1: Thank you to Vít Pohanka for his report.
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1: On the occasion of our 90th anniversary, Radio Prague International has decided to celebrate this milestone with you. Our voice has been broadcast to the world for 9 decades. 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Tell us your story. Why do you listen to Radio Prague International? Since when have you known Radio Prague International and what does Radio Prague International mean to you today? And last but not least, choose one story from our archive and tell us why it resonated with you. And how to participate? 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For 90 years, our station has been broadcasting stories of people, places and events that we believe would be valuable to you. Now, in these uncertain times, more than ever, it is your story that would be of value to us. Share it with us, share it with the world. The floor is yours. The future of the Václav Havel Library has become uncertain amid disputes over its leadership, governance and the use of Václav Havel's name. Former director Milan Babík, who led the institution for less than a year, says many of today's problems were already apparent during his tenure. In an interview with Vít Pohanka, he reflects on his brief experience and on what he believes the library should represent.
11: I was approached by the board looking for a new director after my predecessor in that role, Michal Žantovský, left after a very long and distinguished service in that role. 8 years, I believe, he was there. So it lasted about 6-7 months, perhaps. The courtship, if you will, a lot of interviews, including in person here in Prague. And I have to say, to be fair, that I spent quite a bit of time sort of spreading the legacy of Václav Havel in the United States before that through large-scale events, conferences, multi-day theater, museum exhibits, and so on. And Michal Žantovský had the pleasure of attending one of these at Colby College in 2022. Tim Snyder was there, Martin Putna, and some of the others, Jacques Rupnik. So I suppose this is what attracted the board and people around the library to me and my name. I'll also say that there were many people around here who were discouraging me from that job, noting some possibly toxic tendencies within the institution. But ultimately, I did decide to essentially terminate my scholarly career in the United States and relocate for that job to the Czech Republic, including you know, my children and everything that entails, looking for schools and so on. So that's how that came about. And in June 2024, I was inaugurated as the new director.
12: I will ask very bluntly, why didn't it last longer?
11: And I'll answer very bluntly as well. I literally do not know to this day. Well, in retrospect, I have a hunch. I could detect some deep problems within that institution right away. I think I can admit it now. I started looking for a different job only 3 months into my tenure at Václav Havel Library. And I think the problems that are miring the institution now were quite apparent to me already back then.
12: And perhaps we should explain to the listeners that the main sponsor basically left, the director of 1 year, I think, was that, Tomáš Sedláček?
11: Tomáš Sedláček.
12: He left as well. I mean, I don't know actually what's happening now. What's the institution, what's the latest?
11: I can't say that I've been following the news that closely, but my understanding is that there is an effort by one member of the old board, which resigned, to put together essentially a new Václav Havel Library, perhaps with Tomáš Sedláček still in some kind of a role, either as some kind of an ambassador, perhaps not a director. And I think that now the big question in the air is whether they'll be able to continue using the rights to Václav Havel's literary works and so on, which are obviously in the hands of the widow, Dagmar Havlova.
12: You know, Václav Havel is such a big name in our history. And I just wonder, as a completely lay person who knows absolutely nothing about the institution, what the heck is going on? I mean, why is it that a group of people who obviously, all of them, have got deep respect to the, let's say, the heritage or the historic kind of legacy of Václav Havel, why can't they work as a team?
11: See, I'd have to respectfully disagree with that assumption, actually, based on my experience with the board members.
12: You mean my assumption about the respect?
11: About the respect for the heritage or
12: legacy.
11: Or the notion that the legacy was the overarching goal and the goal around which they were united. That, unfortunately, was not what I found when I worked there. I realized that I myself was quite naive coming into that job, thinking that that's what we were all supposed to be doing. So for me, it was a deeply sobering, sad, and professionally humiliating experience. So insofar as there is any future for the institution, I do not believe that that future will come together successfully if any of the old board members are involved with the new Václav Havel Library, if there is one to be formed.
12: That's kind of heavy stuff. That's heavier than I expected in talking about that. But, you know, perhaps we've got some listeners in the United States. Just to explain, I mean, this is a very new tradition, unlike in the United States, where we've got the presidential libraries.
11: That's right.
12: Barack Obama now opened his center. That's
11: a wonderful building in Chicago. But that was actually the intention and Václav Havel's desire to basically have a library in the style of American presidential libraries.
12: That's what I thought, yeah.
11: Exactly. It would be a place that would serve as an archive, certainly, and a documentation center. But for him, I think the really important part, the really important characteristic was to have a place that would be alive, that would be a meeting place, a vibrant place, a hub of civil society where people could come together and discuss things, not just pertinent or relevant to his tenure as a president or dissident or playwright, not just dwell on this archival evidence and endlessly regurgitate what was the meaning of this or that passage in his works, but really relate his ideas to contemporary issues and the future, obviously all in pursuit of freedom and democracy.
12: I mean, I don't want to overgeneralize, but I just wonder what it says about Czech society and the Czechs' kind of, you know, relationship to figures such as Václav Havel. We've got still Institut Václava Klause, Václav Klaus Institute. Have you ever been there?
11: To the Klaus Institute? No, no. And perhaps I should pay them a visit. I'm not sure they'd let me in, but perhaps they would. It is sad. It is truly sad. And we're talking in the 90th year after Havel's birth. This is the 90th anniversary of his birth. Should have been a year of celebration. And I do understand that he is a polarizing figure, and I completely respect my fellow citizens' right to disagree with my view of Václav Havel. I do regard him as an important figure. I do think that some of his writings and ideas are truly timeless and applicable to all kinds of contexts. I completely respect those who disagree with me, and I'm happy to engage in discussion with them. But nonetheless, I'm very saddened by the fact that those who should gravitate towards him and celebrate him and really use him to buttress and support their position in defending our civil society today, because these are truly difficult times when it comes to democracy and freedom, I was truly saddened to see that they do not work together, and in fact that Václav Havel perhaps is not even the main motivating factor, that there are other interests behind the functioning of that institution, that it in some ways had nothing to do with Václav Havel at all.
12: Well, you know, without trying to be kind of devil's advocate in a sense, I would say, well, we just don't have that tradition, you know, it's never been here. The Brits don't have that tradition, but would they, you know, there would be a... Well, there are probably Queen Elizabeth II libraries, I suppose, but not in the sense, like in America. I mean, it's I just wonder, I'm trying to think of any other country, and specifically in Europe, where you would have an institution like that.
11: I can't. And I don't think that Václav Havel needs a library to be celebrated and studied and discussed and sort of used by civil society to energize its efforts in defending democracy and freedom. Certainly not. But that said, I think that at least some of the elements, some of the programs run by the Václav Havel Library were quite vital, were very important.
12: Example?
11: The club program, right? The regular meetings, evening meetings around various speakers, that's something that certainly I find very beneficial. Just a place to meet, discuss, hash out different ideas, free and open to the public. I think that's exactly what should be happening. That's the kind of parallel structure to the government that lets you escape the media noise, the political speeches, and really engage with your fellow citizens in a safe place, right, to perhaps discuss your disagreements instead of sitting down in front of your computer at night and spewing off a couple of angry posts on Facebook or Instagram or whatever else. So anything that promotes that kind of civil discussion, and Václav Havel Library did that, that to me is very important.
1: Thank you to Vít Pohanka for his story, and with that we have reached the end of today's program. Thank you for joining us. My name is Romana Grécerová, and until next time, goodbye or naslyšenou.